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5: Showers, thunderstorms ending this evening, becoming partly cloudy 60, partly sunny tomorrow 75, and mostly sunny Sunday 75 to 80. Partly sunny around 80 degrees on Monday, and a mix of sun and clouds for Tuesday, temperatures once again around 80 degrees. I'm staff meteorologist Bill Jackwoman on the Virginia News Network.
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2: They couldn't throw a rock and hit the sun. Why? Because the Father had thrown Himself on the Son, and you could not throw a rock and hit that boy unless you hit the Father. The Father had thrown Himself on the boy and stood between death and the boy and spared him the stoning that he deserved. My friend, the Father sacrificed Himself to save the boy's life. And you say, gotten to do that. Gotten to took up for him. He didn't take up for anything he'd done wrong. He didn't take up for him getting the money. He didn't take up for the riotous living. He didn't take up for the drinking. He didn't take up for the harlots. He didn't take up for any of it. He just saved his life because he loved him so much that he didn't want him to die. Right. My friends, the Father. Oh, I've sinned. I'm terrible. But the Father loves him enough to give himself for him. I wish I could tell you that was the end of the story. The fatted calf is in the spit and they're cooking it. They've been saving it for some special occasion. The fatted calf is the calf they kept up and fed on wheat and fattened him up in a pen and had him ready for a festive occasion. Something was coming up special, and they were fattening the calf up. But the greatest event of all had happened. The son had come home, so they brought the fatted calf out. And he said, strike up the band and play the music. And people are dancing around, and the boy's standing there. He can't believe what's happened. He has the Father's ring. He has on the shoes of the son. He has on the robe of the guest. He has been clean from head to foot. And he's standing there in the midst of a loving family. The servants are dancing. The household is dancing. The music is playing, and the Father's heart is rejoicing. And then there's the elder brother. What is that noise up at the house? Well, your brother has come home, and your father has killed the fatted calf, and your father's rejoicing because his son was dead and now he's alive, and he was lost and now he's found. And I'm sure this brother is, oh, I'm so glad my brother's home. It's wonderful. I'll go in and dance with him. Huh. That deadbeat's home again. I just tell you, I don't know what he's doing. My father must have lost his mind. What in the world is he doing up there with that deadbeat home? And you know what? He don't care. Oh, that's so sad. He's been living in the Father's house every day. He's been sharing in the Father's wealth every day. But he don't care that this boy has come home. He don't care that he's been saved. The Bible said he would not go in. He said, I'm not going in there. I will not have part of that. And he stuck his heels in the ground. Oh, my friend, how sad when people cannot rejoice in the salvation of a soul. How sad that we look back at their life and who they were and what they were, or how I may have got hurt by them, or what they may have done to me. How sad that we look back to that and cannot rejoice in that person coming home, and yet this brother could not. In fact, as he said, I will not. I will not go in. And you know what he missed?
3: He missed the joy. Jesus had just told about losing a sheep. He had just told about losing a coin. And now he told about losing a son. And in every one of these stories at the end, there was joy. Because the sheep was found. Because the coin was recovered. Because the son had come home. In every one of those stories, there was joy. And everyone rejoiced except this one sourpuss son who missed the blessing and chose to nurse his anger. Oh, my friend, I wonder how many of us have something festering down inside of us. Some sour little pus bag of hate. Some sour little pus bag of distrust. Some sour little pus bag of aggravation that we're willing to nurse and to pet rather than to let go and let God. Oh, my friend, this boy missed the blessing, left out of the joy, did not care that his brother had come home. And we would not know he wasted on harlots. We didn't know anything about that. The Bible doesn't say anything about that till the brother comes in. It's amazing how many people want to tell someone else's sins. I have been here working every day. I have never transgressed your commandments. I have done the very best I can. And you never killed me a fatted calf. You never invited my friends in. You never let me have a party. And I wonder how much reward he's going to get for all of his work. Because all the time he's been out there working, down in his heart there's been this resentment. My brother left and had a big fat high time, and here I am out here in this field working, working, working, working. And do you realize he's the older brother and he got 2/3 of what the father had? The younger boy only got 1/3 according to Jewish law. And he's out there. You say, what do you see when you see this story, preacher? I'll tell you what I see. Number one, no matter what the boy did, the father always acknowledged the son. No matter what he did, no matter how far he got away from the father's house, no matter how bad he acted, no matter how ungodly he was, the father always acknowledged him to be his son. And I have to tell you, no matter what the son did, no matter how low he sunk, no matter how stinking the pig pen of life was that he was in, the son always knew he could count on the father. He always knew he could come home and count on the father. You see, my friends, when I titled this, My Father, My Son, how could that boy stand in the pig pen of life and say, he's my father? Because he knew what it was like to know him. How could that boy, coming up the road as dirty and filthy and loser that he was, how could the father say, that's my son? Oh, we understand the father saying it's his son when he's been awarded the Good Citizenship Award. We understand the father saying that's my son when he's got a plaque down at the Chamber of Commerce or somewhere. And be proud of him. But when he saw him coming home, oh, my friend, that's all God wants to see in you today. That's all he wants to see in anybody is you coming home. He'll be proud of you. He'll be proud of you the minute he sees you coming home. He'll be proud of you. My friend, we need to come home today. The unfinished story. We don't know how this story ends. When we get to the end of this chapter, the father is pleading with him. Son, won't you accept your brother? You see, this older brother won't call him his brother. He said, your son came in. It's kind of like husbands and wives do, parents, you know. If the boy's doing great, it's my son. If he got expelled from school for some bad thing today, your son. You know why you're all laughing? Because that's the truth.
2: Your son, the father's talking to the brother when this story ends. And he's saying, your brother has come home. Your brother has been restored. Your brother has been redeemed. And he's saying, your son went out and wasted everything we worked for. Your son lived with harlots. Nobody knew that till he told it. Hadn't said nothing about harlots in there so far. But the brother's telling it. He wants to make it, he's giving it the spin, as they say in the news. He's spinning it against his brother. Oh, how often we won't. I have to tell you something. You better be glad that God's sitting on the throne. And you say, why do you mean that? Because he'll be a lot more forgiving than your in-laws will. Amen. He'll be a lot more forgiving than the people you work next to will ever be. He'll be a lot more forgiving than your blood family will ever be. He'll be a lot more forgiving than your friends will be. They'll remind you that you've sinned. They'll remind you how bad you sin. And they'll tell it to other people so that they'll know it. But the Father, all He cares is, my son's come home. My son's come home. My friend, if you're away from God today, you say, well, I ain't no fur country. You don't have to be miles away to be in a far country. My friend, you can have people in your house living with you that are living in a far country from where you are. You can have people living next door to you that are in a far country from where you are. You can have people in the same town with you, but they're in a far country from where you are. And sometimes, I talk to people all the time. They talk to their son, they talk to their daughter, they talk to their loved ones. And it's as if they're in another world. They don't hear what you say. They don't listen to your words. And they certainly don't listen to your heart. And they're in a far country. They're someplace, Grandma would say they were somewhere else. They were somewhere else. Oh, my friend, wherever you are today, look up and come home to Jesus. He'll throw Himself on you and take the stones so that you will not have to receive them. Would you stand?

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5: A new Pentagon report includes a mysterious sighting off the Virginia Beach coast.
6: A newly released Pentagon report is drawing attention to a remarkable sighting that includes roughly 100 unidentified airborne objects and two likely uncrewed surface vessels. Senator Tim Kaine, a member of the Senate Armed Services Committee, tells Wavy about the unidentified objects operating near military facilities and training areas.
7: And we still don't have good answers about where they came from, whose drones they were. And this was night after night after night.
6: The Defense Department's All-Domain Anomaly Resolution Office says the incident was the only case categorized as a maritime sighting among more than 300 reports reviewed nationwide. I'm Katie Gray.
5: A new state commission wants to know why boys are showing much less interest in education than girls. The Virginia Boys and Men's Advisory Commission held its first meeting earlier this week. Members heard a presentation that showed boys are trailing girls in reading achievement by fourth grade and are 1.5 times more likely to drop out before finishing high school. The commission will meet again next month and will produce a report to the General Assembly before the end of the year. Virginia will provide millions of dollars in funding for HIV care and services statewide. The Virginia Department of Health announced Wednesday that $6.6 million will go to the Ryan White HIV/AIDS Program Part B. The money will go to more than a dozen organizations that provide HIV medical care and support services around the state. The General Assembly approved the funding as part of the two-year state budget. As AI changes the workplace, some experts say it's changing American identity, too. Wendy Smith, a workforce transformation researcher, says AI is forcing Americans to rethink a long-held belief that work defines personal identity. Smith tells Fortune magazine the bigger challenge may not be job loss, but finding new sources of purpose, dignity, and belonging as technology shapes the workforce. I'm Rebecca Hughes.
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8: Showers, thunderstorms ending this evening, becoming partly cloudy, 60. Partly sunny tomorrow, 75, and mostly sunny Sunday, 75 to 80. Partly sunny around 80 degrees on Monday, and a mix of sun and clouds for Tuesday, temperatures once again around 80 degrees. I'm staff meteorologist Bill Jackwoman on the Virginia News Network.
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2: 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This is Cindy Bauckham. Hope you'll stay tuned for Blue Highway, Andy Leftwich, Lester Flatt, Earl Scruggs and the Foggy Mountain Boys, Tim Stafford, Sean Camp, The Grascals, Red Camel Collective, Larry Sparks, and more. 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Well, to get this week's bluegrass music underway, it's Doyle Lawson teaming up with Jerry Sally when it's time for the whippoorwill to sing.

That's Blue Highway and Through the Window of a Train. Don't forget about Blue Highway Fest. It comes up this October, Big Stone Gap, Virginia. And what a lineup on tap. Rhonda Vincent, a Boxcars reunion, The Seldom Seen, The Cleverleys, Authentic Unlimited, Doyle Lawson and Quicksilver, Daly and Vincent, The Grascals, Junior Sisk, Newfound Road, The Cox Family, Kenny and Amanda Smith, High Fidelity. Oh my goodness. And there's more. 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Well, next, it's Andy Leftwich. Here's Jackson's Ground.

0: Jackson's Ground from Andy Leftwich. I was talking with Andy about naming instrumentals and how it was probably difficult to name instrumentals, unlike songs with lyrics. You know, a lot of times you can just take a line from the song or the subject matter, but an instrumental, naming that is a bit different. So I asked him where the name Jackson's Ground came from. And he and his wife, Rachel, have a dog named Jackson. And he was watching him play out in the yard one day, just running all over the yard. And he said, you know what? That's Jackson's Ground. So that's how he named that instrumental. And Andy Leftwich, nominee this year for Fiddle Player of the Year from the International Bluegrass Music Association. Much deserved. More bluegrass is on the way. 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

From Lester Flatterell Scruggs and the Foggy Mountain Boys, that's Just Ain't here on Knee Deep in Bluegrass. I'm Cindy Bauckham, your host for the show, and I appreciate you being along. Kevin Denny is next. Now, Kevin was signed to Lyric Street Records in 2000, had three charting singles. He wrote some songs and co-wrote some songs that did very well for other country artists, and he shifted on over into bluegrass, and I just think he's a great singer. Here's High on a Mountain. It's the latest from Kevin Denny on Knee Deep in Bluegrass.

0: Right Amount of Wrong from Tim Stafford. That's a new song. Just been out a couple of weeks now for Tim Stafford. And, you know, keep in mind, too, to support these artists, you know, you can always see them in concert to support live music, but you can download and stream their music if you hear something you like. And, you know, often I'll get email from listeners and they'll say, well, I caught the name of that song, but I didn't catch the artist. 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

Bend in the River from the Graskals here on Knee Deep in Bluegrass, featuring John Bryan on the lead vocal. Sean Camp is next from his album, The Ghost of Sis Draper. And you know, whether you like the contemporary bluegrass or the traditional bluegrass, I offer a variety here each week on Knee Deep in Bluegrass. And to prove that point, Kenny Baker is coming up with a fiddle tune right after Sean Camp.

There'd be a preacher and a fiddler too. He had whiskey in his saddlebags and Jesus in his soul. He had a ribbon in his Bible and rosin on his bow. Now preaching with a fiddle's a mighty tricky thing to do. Playing both ends against the middle can tear a soul in two. He was either quoting scripture or cussing double stops, but he was bound to

0: Road to Columbus, Kenny Baker here on Knee Deep in Bluegrass. I'm Cindy Bauckham, and I hope you'll stay tuned for Red Camel Collective, Larry Sparks, and more right here. 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

0: Larry Sparks with the title cut from his latest album on Rebel Records, Way Back When. We also heard Red Camel Collective here on Knee Deep in Bluegrass. I'm Cindy Bauckham. Hope that you'll stay tuned for more right here, brought to you in part by the Daily and Vincent Music Fest. 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
1: 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Of course, you'll get a big dose of Daly and Vincent every day. We always enjoy the VIP meet and greet, too, so don't miss that.
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3: 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This is my first concept album, and man, we just couldn't be more excited about it. Celebrating the 250th anniversary of our beautiful country, this album features some old standards that I know everybody will be familiar with, and some brand new material that we're so excited for you to see. 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I hope you'll have it on your summertime playlist this year. 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
1: Showers, thunderstorms ending this evening, becoming partly cloudy, 60. Partly sunny tomorrow, 75. And mostly sunny Sunday, 75 to 80. Partly sunny, around 80 degrees on Monday, and a mix of sun and clouds for Tuesday. Temperatures once again around 80 degrees. I'm staff meteorologist Bill Jackwoman on the Virginia News Network.
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4: 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And it's brought to you by Foothills Country Ham, Pickin' and Parsons, IBMA World of Bluegrass, and Sound Biscuit. And to get the music underway this hour, Allison Krause and Union Station from the Arcadia album. Here's Northside Gal featuring Russell Moore.

0: on the steel.
1: Moonshine's on the steel. Daly and Vincent with a former number one, written by Laura Lee Jones and Bill White. Hope you enjoyed Daly and Vincent here on Knee Deep in Bluegrass. They're gearing up for their big Daly and Vincent Music Fest in Hiawassee, Georgia this September at the Georgia Mountain Fairgrounds. Right now, they are on tour for the next several days. They're out for about 30 days in a row. Texas, and then on out west, and then up to the Pacific Northwest, and a little run through Canada, and my goodness, they're busy promoting that new album, A Beautiful Life. Has some bluegrass, it has some gospel, it has some country. Check that out from Daly and Vincent.
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0: with a vamp in the middle, Jason Carter and Michael Cleveland on Knee Deep in Bluegrass. Whether they're performing together or out with their respective bands, it is always top-notch entertainment. The Jason Carter Band or Michael Cleveland and Flamekeeper or Carter and Cleveland teaming up, it is just all great. Hope you enjoyed that one this week on Knee Deep in Bluegrass. The Cody Norris Show. Next, here's the auctioneer.
1: Hey, well, all right, sir. Here we go there. What do you want?

0: on Rebel Records, The Cody Norris Show, and The Auctioneer. I'm coming back with Bill Monroe, Jay Lee Roberts, the Osborne Brothers, and more. So I hope you'll keep it tuned right here. Knee Deep in Bluegrass, brought to you in part by Foothills Country Ham.
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6: As the bluegrass music continues right here with me, Cindy Bauckham, on Knee Deep in Bluegrass, here's Sugar Coated Love by Bill Monroe and his Bluegrass Boys.

back when Rudy Lyle was the banjo player with the Bluegrass Boys, Bill Monroe's Sugar-Coated Love. Jaylee Roberts is next with her new song on the Mountain Home music label, Memories on the Moon. Here's Jaylee Roberts on Knee Deep in Bluegrass.

0: Jaylee Roberts, a member of Sister Sadie, also a very successful recording career as a solo artist. I have more great bluegrass on the way, including Alan Bybee, Sierra Hall, the Osborne Brothers, and Daniel Grindstaff and the Uptown Troubadours, right here on Knee Deep in Bluegrass. 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

From the album Class of 96, the Osborne Brothers, Reed Man Blues. 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Here's Daniel Grindstaff.

0: Recently, Daniel Grindstaff and the Uptown Troubadours made their Grand Ole Opry debut. They performed that song, Denver, which was a Gatlin Brothers song on the country charts years ago. Well, unbeknownst to Daniel, it had been arranged for Larry, Steve, and Rudy, the Gatlin Brothers, to come out on stage and join him for that performance. And Daniel was surprised. The audience loved it. And congratulations to Daniel Grindstaff and the Uptown Troubadours on making their Grand Ole Opry debut. Well, I'm coming back with more great music. I'm Cindy Baucom. 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
1: 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This is my first concept album, and man, we just couldn't be more excited about it. Celebrating the 250th anniversary of our beautiful country, this album features some old standards that I know everybody will be familiar with, and some brand new material that we're so excited for you to see. 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And don't forget, the Spirit of America album is coming your way right now.
2: 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Our instructors are Don Sternberg, Emery Lester, Ralph McGee, as well as myself on the mandolin, Kenny Smith and Jeff Huffman on guitar track, Ron Stewart doing the fiddle and banjo tracks, Zach McClam on the bass, and a very special event happening on Friday with Mr. Doyle Lawson. 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All levels are welcome, so from very beginner to advanced, y'all come be with us.
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0: There's time for a couple more songs on this week's show. Let's get Sierra Hull on with Tim O'Brien, Come Out of My Blues.

paying tribute to that wonderful mandolin artist, Herschel Sizemore, from someone that was not only a good friend, but admired his musicianship so much. That's Alan Bybee being joined by Sierra Hall and Ronnie McCurry. And that is going to wrap up this week's Knee Deep in Bluegrass. But I want to thank you for listening and invite you back next time for more bluegrass music. 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

And that was the group Detour heading down the trail, and My Life Just Ain't a Bluegrass Song. And my name's Tom Henderson. I'd like to welcome you to our weekly edition of This is Bluegrass. You know, if your life was like a bluegrass song, you'd probably be looking for this. Here's Kathy Kalick and Where Is My Little Cabin Home?

there's a story behind that song. She was born in the city and learned to love bluegrass there. And she said, "Where's my little cabin home?" Because they don't have it in the city. So she wrote a song about that. That comes from her album Between the Holler and the High Rise. Kathy Kallick with "Where's My Little Cabin Home." Here's Junior Sisk and Rambler's Choice. And this is kind of a hard way to travel. It's Train Without a Track.

Junior Siskin, Rambler's Choice. And boy, he's headed in the right direction, just the wrong way. Tom T. Hall wrote that song. That's a train without a track. Now, if you were raised like a bluegrass song and you had a cabin in the hills and you had a train with a track, you'd probably be going here to the famous Lefty Flynn's. Here's the Grascals.

There's the Grascals for you. That's from their latest album, the title song, one called The Famous Lefty Flynns. Here's a group that calls themselves the Legends of the Potomac. Why legends? Well, because they are. Darren Beachley on guitar and vocals, Mike Aldridge on the dobro, Norman Wright mandolin, Mark Delaney on banjo, and Tom Gray on the acoustic bass. Here's the Legends of the Potomac with Tall Weeds and Rust.

is, don't get that bulldozer too close to those graves. You know, that's one patch of mountain we just have to save.

0: That was written by Tom T. Hall, and he got in there for a little bit of a few words anyway. That was The Legends of the Potomac with Tall Weeds and Rust. And my name's Tom Henderson. God bless America.
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And that goes all the way back to the last century, 1992. There was Ronnie Bowman when he was with the Lonesome River Band, and a classic, Perfume, Powder, and Lead. And how are we going to keep going on this one to make our three-pack today? I'll tell you what, we'll turn to Jets Creek and one called Gunpowder and Lead.

Wow, did she mean that or not? That was Angie Young, and with her group Jets Creek, that was Gunpowder and Lead. You know, there's 100 different ways in bluegrass that you can round this one out to make the three-pack, but I think I'll go here to a brand new song. Here's Tim Massey, and Bullets Always Win.

0: Well, let's see if we made our three-pack there. We started out with perfume powder and lead, then went on to gunpowder and lead, and this was Tim Massey. And our three-pack on This Is Bluegrass today, Bullets Always Win.
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8: As a weekly feature, This Is Bluegrass presents something old. Along with something new. And of course, something borrowed. And last but not least, something blue.
0: And for old song on This Is Bluegrass today, we'll go back to the year 1958 and the sound of Buzz Busby with The Lonesome Road.

There's a man that had a troubled life. He worked as an informant for the FBI. He ended up in jail, but there was always the music. He passed away in January of 2003. That was Buzz Busby with their old song, and this is Bluegrass from 1958, Lonesome Road. For something new, and this is just perfect, this is the first day of summer, and here's Rhonda Vincent with a brand new one, one called Sweet Summertime.

a new song, and this is Bluegrass, and that was absolutely new. That was Rhonda Vincent from her brand new album, Sweet Summertime. For Something Borrowed, we'll turn to Audie Blaylock and Redline. They're going to do a Jimmy Martin song, Drink Up and Go Home.

Audie Blaylock and his group Redline with our borrowed song, and this is Bluegrass Today, borrowed from Jimmy Martin. Drink up and go home. For something blue, maybe the favorite part of my show, it's always easy to find a blue song in bluegrass music, and here's one by Newfound Road, Cold Blue Day.

0: 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And my name's Tom Henderson. 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

That's Donna Ulysses from her latest album, Holy Waters. And that was From Caney Creek to Canaan Land. Here's another new album. All these guys at one time or another played for Jimmy Martin, J.D. Crowe, Doyle Lawson, and Paul Williams. And they did an album in Jimmy's memory. This one's called Goodbye.

J.D. Crowe, Doyle Lawson, and Paul Williams, and they had some help on that from Sonia Isaacs and Sia Cherry Holmes doing the high part there. That was a tribute to Jimmy Martin, and that was Goodbye. This is probably one we should have played back in our three-pack and made it a four-pack. Anyway, this is brand new from Derek Bentley, the country singer, and he did a bluegrass album, and this one is called, Yep, You're Dead to Me.

No, I like this CD for two reasons. One, it's a good CD, good music on it. And two, he didn't wait till the end of his country career to start doing bluegrass. He's still hot in country. That was a song written by, who wrote that? Anyway, that was Dirk Bentley and You're Dead to Me. We got a request from Wacky Jackie. Yes, the Polkateer, the main polka man right here on WMNF, Jackie, and he wanted to hear an old Hilo Brown song, The Girl in the Blue Velvet Band.

and Hyla Brown, a legend in bluegrass music, passed away several years ago, and that goes back to 1958. Hyla Brown and Girl in the Blue Velvet Band. Here's another old one. This is Mack Wiseman, and this goes back to 1951, and this is for John up in New York State. I wonder how the old folks are at home.

And some serious bluegrass there going back to 1951. That was Mack Wiseman for Bob up in New York. And I wonder how the old folks are at home. That's just about all the time we have for today's program. So until next week, this is Tom Henderson saying goodbye, and thanks for listening to This is Bluegrass.

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3: Showers, thunderstorms ending this evening, becoming partly cloudy 60, partly sunny tomorrow 75, and mostly sunny Sunday 75 to 80. Partly sunny around 80 degrees on Monday, and a mix of sun and clouds for Tuesday, temperatures once again around 80 degrees. I'm staff meteorologist Bill Jackwoman on the Virginia News Network.
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5: 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I am Rick Dollar, and this is the Rick Dollar Show. We've got a lot of great things happening. An incredible conversation with Lisa Truitt from Hopeless Holler Trading Company. Four of the five songs in the top five are all debut records. So hang out with us, and there'll be more surprises. But first,
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0: That was brand new music from Summer Brook, and I came from Storytellers. Hey, a few weeks ago, I got to sit down with my friend Lisa Truitt from Hopeless Holler Trading Company, and this is how that went. Rick Dollar here for The Rick Dollar Show, The Rick Dollar Show podcast, my Appalachian home, and we want to thank all of our partners, Randy Wood Guitars, Hopeless Holler Trading Company, the Radio Dogs Podcast Network, and everybody who makes all this stuff successful. My guest today is Miss Lisa Truitt from Hopeless Holler Trading Company. How are you, young lady?
1: Thanks for having me on today.
0: I was commenting on the dog right there with the little sleep. Oh, man, that looks like a great nap. Oh, man. So how's business with Hopeless Holler Trading Company?
1: Booming. We are very busy.
0: Yeah, I've been seeing that.
1: Yeah, there's a lot of people getting orders in for festival season that, you know, is in full swing. And We're picking up new clients with our online store option. And yeah, we've got a lot going on. And we're expanding the warehouse right now. So we're also under construction.
0: Oh my gosh. How are you doing all this? I mean, do you ever sleep?
1: We don't sleep. No,
0: I don't think you sleep at all. I mean,
1: no,
0: I talk to you, you're like, I'm getting a cup of coffee, please. Give me 5 minutes.
1: Nathan actually probably has it worse than me because, you know, I'm behind a computer a lot of the times, but he's physically out there doing a lot of stuff.
0: Wow. Yeah, I know. And you guys are always shooting content about what you're doing and keeping everybody updated on what's happening. But, you know, we're 100% thankful for everything that you do for us. And, you know, this podcast network coming on board, man, we're just up to our ears in it. And there's bigger things coming after the first of the year. So,
1: well, and I'm hearing from people who you've sent our way that you're connecting with through Radio Dog Podcasts for your network, reaching out to us. So I appreciate that.
0: Hey, I think if they're going to be helping us and be on the podcast network, and I think they need to, you know, do some things with you guys too, because that's only a given. I mean, we're all in one big family anyway, I feel like, and things are just, they're going to be more successful in the future. I can't even, man, I wish I could tell everybody about this, but I can't. This only came about, like, I swear, like an hour ago. I know. And I'm just like, oh no, what am I going to do here? But, the point is I have, all the people in place already to take care of this. And it's just shocking. I mean, sometimes things are supposed to happen when they're supposed to happen. My dad used to say that all the time. And so we're looking forward to after January, just blowing the doors off of it. Nobody's going to see this coming.
1: So, that's exciting. Very exciting.
0: Yeah. I'm just glad you and Nathan came along, and you guys have utilized a lot of things in this industry that a lot of people weren't even looking at. I'm just very happy for that and thankful. So,
1: well, thank you. I think we came into this with such different backgrounds. Mm-hmm. My background is I started off as a high school English teacher. And then from there, I went to the Department of Education, where I was the state attendance officer and social emotional learning specialist. So my background is in leadership and administration.
0: Wow.
1: Nathan's background is he's been a business owner for 20 some years. So we're just kind of trying to take our experience and apply that to bluegrass and really just promotion and branding in general.
0: Yeah.
1: And we enjoy being a part of the bluegrass community. So that's been an extra perk. But we're actually working with, you know, people outside of bluegrass as well.
0: Yeah, exactly. You know, and I've had to learn that also. I love the bluegrass industry and I love bluegrass music. And I feel like, though, that there's more out there to offer people, like award-winning authors, not just musicians, but other people in the industry that maybe don't get any press whatsoever. I feel like that's very important to be able to you know, highlight those people and showcase them some too. But yeah, you can tell that you guys love the bluegrass industry because you're involved with some of the biggest acts out there. I mean, I'm talking, you know, the Poe Ramblin' Boys are one, you know, bunch of guys that have been around a while and they know exactly what they're doing in this industry. They've had a very good learning curve, but they're doing great, you know. I mean, I love those guys.
1: We're moving locations, just so you know, so that my bandwidth stays.
0: I thought it was a bad acid trip from 30 years ago. I don't know. Yeah, I was like, whoa.
1: We're going to try the stairs.
0: Here we go. All right. Good deal. But, you know, you guys have, it's a kind of a loaded deal with you guys, man, because you love what you're doing. And, you know, that's very important in any business, I guess, is being able to enjoy what you're doing every day, you know?
1: Yeah, we really do. And we're really trying to, I guess, be a one-stop shop if we could, you know, if we can be. So not just hats and t-shirts, but literally anything. But then we've also branched out into photography, videography. Lacey Mack works for us full time. And then we have Abby Ryan and Lacey Mack, who are both doing social media content, advertising pages, just different, you know, different things that artists need online. Yeah. And then, you know, we're also sponsoring the Grascals and the Poe Ramblin' Boys and Newfound Road. And so that gets us a little bit deeper into things as we work with them.
0: Yeah. And you guys are a one-stop shop. I mean, if you think about it, you're offering everything that they need on a physical, you know, level, but you can also, you know, go into the online world for them a little bit. That's hard to do these days. I mean, used to it was, you know, you had to hire a PR agent and all this other stuff. And that can be rather expensive sometimes, you know.
1: It really doesn't have to be. Like in today's digital world, like digital marketing, digital promotion is really where it's at. And, you know, I think that you can do an album promotion. You can do a single release. There are a lot of things that I think you can get a bigger bang for your buck.
0: You can.
1: Putting money in behind, you know, boosting your socials and even just, you know, looking at your algorithms and looking at, you know, your analytics and just really targeting the audience that you need to. So we kind of dive into some of that with some of the bands that we're working with.
0: Yeah. Yeah. That I never would have thought that you guys would be a tour sponsor, you know, like you are with Newfound Road and the Grascals and those guys, but you pick two really good. I mean, you pick two winners right there. I mean, there's no doubt about it, you know?
1: Well, and with the Poe Ramblin' Boys, you know, they helped found this business. So they're part of Hopeless Holler. And so we're very much involved in the tour that they have going on and, and the album promotion. They have an album coming out this August.
0: Isn't that crazy? I mean, it's amazing. I love to see what's happening with you guys. You're so well-rounded in this industry. But what have you got new in the warehouse that's happening? I mean, I saw some information there the other day about you guys are just cleaning house out there and just redoing everything.
1: Man, it is. So the warehouse originally, when we started, it was half my husband's business and half Hopeless Holler. And now we have kicked out the other business, relocated that, and it is 100% Hopeless Holler. The amount of equipment and machines, just last week we got another printer. Like it's packed, and, you know, and we're also doing drop shipping for a lot of our clients. Wow. So, you know, I have like the records and CDs and the things that they would normally sell online housed there, and then we just handle all of the drop shipping for them. So people get on their storefront, put in their order, and we take it from there, and they just collect a check every quarter.
0: Yeah, you don't have any time for anything else, do you?
1: No.
0: Or do you? Yeah. You probably got something else going.
1: We moved to a 40-acre farm, so that's also.
0: Oh my gosh!
1: That's also been very time consuming.
0: Yeah, just mowing the grass right there is going to just get you. I mean, you know, Nathan's going to be doing all kinds of stuff. You need to hire some people, I guess.
1: We actually are continuing to hire people. Yeah, there's a lot going on.
0: Man, that's great to know. I mean, when I first heard about you guys, I heard about you through through Jamie. Mm-hmm. And he was telling me about your business and stuff. And I was like, wow, now that's somebody who has their hat on straight. You know, a lot of people are just, I want to do this. And they put forth the effort, but maybe they don't have enough gas in the tank after mm-hmm. everything starts. But you guys you've brought everything that you possibly can to the forefront of what you do and who you are. So the secret's out. I mean, cat's out of the bag. You can just forget it. I mean, you guys are going to be in trouble if you don't hire a bunch of people, you know.
1: We're working on it. We are working on it. We've hired a couple of new people here recently. I guess another new development with the warehouse expansion is we are building kind of a playing area. So there'll be a stage, lights, just if anybody wanted to come in and print their branding and then record while they're there, we'll have a spot for that. I have a couple of clients who are interested in coming to do that. And I know Jamie comes up all the time because his mom lives in Indiana, and we've opened up Hope and Harmony together. So we're raising funds for musicians who need to get into sober living facilities who don't have health insurance. And so when he comes up, he's always having a good time in the warehouse. He likes to see how everything works, print some stuff, shoot some content. So he enjoys being there. So now we'll have a more polished area for those recordings to happen.
0: See, I just don't understand. I mean, I don't know why somebody else hadn't thought of this in the past, but
1: they weren't crazy enough.
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0: So are you talking about Nathan or you or both?
1: I would question both of our sanity sometimes. Yeah.
0: Oh, my God. So I guess that's why Nathan didn't join us today. He's like up to his ears.
1: Well, I'll tell you, we have a lot of orders from musicians and need to have stuff because they're going on the road. This is a busy season.
0: Right.
1: On top of which, we are doing the Industrial Strength Festival. This will be our third festival we were hired to do the merch for. And so we want to have all of our orders cut up before that happens. But we are also leaving Sunday through Wednesday. So we need to be caught up because we are going to go down, and Nathan is directing a music video for the Poe Rambling Boys.
0: Wow.
1: We're going to Knoxville, so.
0: I had no idea he had that talent.
1: He has a background in doing that in his early years, so we'll see if he's still early years.
0: Yeah, I use that term sometimes, but, you know. I had no idea. That's amazing.
1: Yeah, we're going to be producing a video on Monday and Tuesday in Knoxville, and Lacey Mack is doing the videography for that. And we're hoping for good things. I know that a few weeks after that, we're going to be shooting a video with Chris Davis, and he's got an album coming out soon. So we're getting ramped up for that. So yeah, it's more than t-shirts and hats.
5: Gosh, no doubt about it, man. And I mean, as people can see my backdrop, I mean, you guys printed this. I mean, and it's exactly what we needed. You know, it was something that was standard instead of a black background. It sure makes people look at maybe around my ugly mug to get to this stuff. You know, this is what we need. But that's amazing. I'm so happy to be involved with you guys. But everybody that's involved with the podcast network are just singing your praises about what you guys offer and how they can utilize that. And I had no idea there were so many really good podcasts out there until I just put the word out. You know,
1: Bluegrass really Today. Are.
5: Yeah, Bluegrass Today did something for us. And of course, the Banjo Brothers podcast mm-hmm. is coming. Just talked to Dwayne Hess the other day, and he was telling me that, you know, Tony Mabe is mm-hmm. Legally Blind. Mm-hmm. And they've been friends for 15, 20 years. Now Dwayne is losing his sight. And I know. Can you imagine?
1: No. We're working with Banjo Brothers to get ready for their launch.
5: Yeah.
1: But then we're also, Dwayne has a gospel radio show that's shown in 72 different countries. And so we are working on redesigning his branding for that as well. And then, of course, we already work with Red Camel Collective, so that'll be fun to bring everything full circle.
5: Man, you got it front to back, don't you? I mean, you guys, it's just like the right time for you guys to do this. I mean, what gave you guys the feeling, or did you get an idea that this was the right time to do this? Or
1: it was kind of crazy, actually. It's kind of just everything happened at the right time, I guess. We always go to Germany for Oktoberfest every year.
5: Yeah.
1: 2 years ago, we decided we were going to have our own Oktoberfest. And so one of my very favorite bands is the Poe Ramblin' Boys, and Nathan got them to come and play at our party for me. And while we were there, everybody... like we had a good time and everything clicked and we all stayed in touch. And between Nathan and CJ and myself and Jasper, and then Lacey actually got in on that too. And we just all kind of talked about, wouldn't it be great if we could do this? This is what the needs are in the industry. Mm-hmm. And honestly, it was just, it snowballed and morphed into what it is today.
5: Gosh, man, that's crazy.
1: It all started at Oktoberfest.
5: I know, and it's just nuts to me. But, you know, the same thing has started to happen with our end of things. You know, and maybe it's just rubbing off a little bit of what, you know, if I can get a little bit more of that, you know, this way, could you push a little bit? You know, maybe January will be a really good month for us. But, wow, I'm just shocked. But I'm so happy that these things have worked out the way they have for you guys.
1: Thank you.
5: Because I think, you know, like you were talking about, I don't think Nathan was interested in doing what he was doing for the rest of his life. I think he wanted to change too in his life.
1: Yeah,
5: I can't really speak for him, but you know him better than anybody. And I think, I don't know if I had to go to a school and work every day or be in the educational system. It's so difficult these days, I'm sure.
1: It is. It's very rewarding, though. I absolutely have zero regrets about what I did during that time, but I think there's a season for everything because I am having the time of my life. I love what I do. It's fast paced, just like it was in a school. Everything's going and I don't have anybody angry at me. At least not
5: yet. No angry parents.
1: No.
5: Hey, is Lisa here? No, she's not.
1: Nathan has a background in music. I mean, he's played bluegrass.
5: I noticed
1: since
5: that.
1: He was a teenager. He had a little cameo a couple of times on the Bob and Tom show and radio.
5: Really?
1: There's some songs out there that he was a part of.
5: What did he do? I used to listen to Bob and Tom all the time, man.
1: I don't remember off the top of my head what character it was that he played. I know I've had her hear it several times, he would be able to share that. But he was a character on that show, and then he became really good friends with Dean Metcalf, the producer. Mm-hmm. Just very involved, I guess, in the bluegrass community in Indianapolis area. Yeah. And then, you know, life happened and kids happened and your business happens. And so he's always wanted to get back and be more involved. And we just enjoy being at the festivals and being around, you know, people that love the same stuff we love. I mean, the bluegrass community is like no other. I mean, everybody's just family. Yeah. Everybody is just been so supportive of what we're doing, but just we've made so many friends. I mean, like legitimate good friends, not just acquaintances. And I mean, this has been an awesome way for him to reconnect to that community and for me to become more involved and be a part of it myself.
5: Yeah. I loved the radio business when I was in, 20 years in the radio business was very, it was very hard. It was very, there was a whole lot of work, but every time you had somebody different come into your studio to do an interview or to be on your show or whatever, back then it was really cool because they had to show up. I mean, if you did like a phone interview, it was terrible. You see, you really didn't want to do that. But if you could get a guy sitting next to you, man, like a politician or a celebrity or somebody like that, that's cool. And that was the payoff. That was the fun part. It's amazing, you know, how radio can just stick with you and stay there. And that's all I'm going to say about radio right now, because I'm trying not to give away what's happening in January. So anyway, I think you're right about this. Everything happens in a season. That's so true. I have, my grandmother told me that for a long time, and, man, she was so right. Mm-hmm. I mean, God bless her. She made me what I am, and I'll have to give her that. I don't know whatever that may turn out to be, but, so what are you guys looking to do in the future as far as, personally? I mean, is there ever going to be a time when you and Nathan look at each other and say, I don't want to do anything anymore. Let's move to Tahiti and drink a little drink with an umbrella in it. And you know what I'm saying?
1: Wired that way, or at least we're not thinking that way quite yet. Okay. I think the big on the personal level, we moved. We spent a year fixing up Little Sugar Creek Farm. We bought it in 24, and then we spent 25 pretty much getting it up, thinking we were going to have like a short term rental house on the property, but still start the farm. When the house got fixed up, it was built in 1866. It's absolutely wow. 40 acres. And I was like, and I thought I was in my forever home. I couldn't stand the thought of somebody else moving here.
5: Yeah, exactly.
1: So we moved here just this past April, and we are slowly getting things put together. We're getting ready to get things moving real fast, real quick, because my daughter just moved her wedding up a year. And so in October, on the 10th, my oldest is getting married on our farm. So we have added, we have over 150 chickens. We've got turkeys. We've got cooney pigs. And we're getting ready to get a pony. And my little granddaughter and myself keep after Nathan that we really want a cow.
5: That's the cutest child right there. I see that. Yeah. I see her on social media all the time. And she's just like, I know who really runs the show there.
1: Oh, yeah, she does.
5: Yeah.
1: She was here. She just left. She was here for hair and makeup trial. She wanted to come on the podcast with me today, but
5: hey, anytime,
1: probably knew that wouldn't be a good idea.
5: I don't know, man. Kids are fun. I mean, you know, I've got five here, and that's why I'm in Savannah, Georgia. I mean, you know, I left the birthplace of country music to come here. And before we moved, I was like, what am I going to do when I get there? And then, you know, the podcast took off. So, hey, you just do what you were normally doing. But
1: it all works out how it's supposed to.
5: It does. I'm telling you. Well, Lisa, thanks for sitting down with me today. And I appreciate you very much. Appreciate what you guys are doing and continued success. And I think that's going to happen. We're going to check in with you every once in a while and find out exactly what's happening with Hopeless Holler Trading Company.
1: Thank you so much for having me.
5: All right. Thanks, Lisa. All right. Rick Dollar here for the Rick Dollar Show. And I've been with Miss Lisa Truitt from Hopeless Holler Trading Company.
0: How about a double shot of Billy Strings? If you're going to be dumb, you got to be tough.

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I walked the walk and I ran my mouth.

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0: Today, we are excited to bring you the Floyd Radio Show to our beautiful neighbor community, Blacksburg, Virginia, home of the Hokies at Virginia Tech. We have a great show this afternoon. From Johnson City, Tennessee, we have Phil and the Bells. Also, from Johnson City, Tennessee, we have Amethyst Kia. From Stokesdale, North Carolina, the Jeff Little Trio. And just recently relocated to Floyd County, Virginia, the Earl White String Band. We want you to sit back, relax, have a good time, and enjoy the Floyd Radio Show. The Floyd Radio Show on the road, just down Route 8 from Floyd, Virginia, from the Floyd Country Store. It's great to be here in Blacksburg at the Cube at the Moss Art Center. Let's hear some more from the Earl White String Band.
1: Thank you, Ralph. And welcome, all you folks out there and all you people in Radio Land. We're going to start this out with a tune called Ducks on the Pond. And the little story behind this tune. And this one is a tune about a guy who offed his wife, and he threw in the bottom of the pond. And every year, the ducks would gather around the pond right about where she fell. They would just sit on the pond and gaze as if they were looking down on her face. So this is called Ducks on the Pond. I know, it's very dismal, but, you know, that's a cool tune.

0: We are thrilled to bring the Floyd Radio Show for the first time to Blacksburg and to the Virginia Tech campus. Blacksburg, for all you non-history majors in our audience, traces its roots back to the 17th century when European settlers made their way westward into the frontier across the Blue Ridge Mountains toward the New River. They met Native American families whose ancestors had claimed this river valley and these mountains as their homes for hundreds of years. At first, the parties tried to get along, like all new neighbors do.
1: Well, hey there. We just moved into the neighborhood. Oh, it's just so peaceful here. Sure beats the rat race of the old fort where we used to live. And I don't miss those mosquitoes and the yellow fever outbreaks one bit. I sure hated that place.
2: Welcome to the neighborhood. We're the Tutelos. My family has lived here for many years. Anything we can do to make you feel more at home, just let us know.
1: Well, that's awfully nice of you. Actually, my wife is baking a cake, and she's out of sugar. You mind if we borrow a cup?
2: Oh, certainly.
1: Can we borrow some eggs, too?
2: No problem.
1: Well, now that you mention it, my grass is really high, and wouldn't you know it, the mower's in the shop. Can I use yours?
2: Okay.
1: Is it all gassed up?
2: Yeah.
1: You know, if you really want to help, we're thinking about installing a small little garden, just a few beans, some tomatoes, in our backyard. It's not that big. And come to think about it, we want to build an addition on our cabin. Let me just come out and say it. Could we use just the teeniest bit of your land?
2: How much land are we talking about here?
1: Oh, not too much. Well, let's say from here to the Ohio River.
2: No way, Jose.
0: After that introduction, things got tense pretty quickly between the Europeans and the natives. In 1755, the French and Indian War raged throughout North America as France and its Indian allies fought the British and their own Indian allies for control of the continent. That same year, a band of Shawnee warriors attacked the settlement of Draper's Meadow, just a short walk from this theater near the Duck Pond today. The Shawnee killed 5 settlers and took several more as prisoners. Among those captures was a young mother named Mary Draper Ingalls, who eventually escaped from her captors and walked nearly 600 miles following the rivers that led her back toward her home at Draper's Meadow, where she was greeted by her loving husband, William Ingalls.
3: Hi, honey. How was your trip?
4: How was my trip? I was captured by Shawnee warriors 5 months ago. I just walked 600 miles through the woods and briars to get back home. I'm bloodied, bruised, soaked to the bone, and I'm cold. And I've eaten nothing but berries and roots. I'm starving.
3: Wow, that's a real bummer, honey. You know, now that you mention it, I'm a little famished myself. Say, did you get any of those lime-flavored nachos while you were out? I might nosh a little bit while I'm watching the game.
0: That was the moment when Mary Draper Ingalls employed some of the warrior tactics she learned from her captors. And William Ingalls learned that a man without a tongue can't enjoy his nachos, lime-flavored or otherwise. Back in those days, this was wild, untamed country, like a home football weekend, only all year long. In 1797, a man named William Black tried to impose order upon the frontier when he laid out the land he inherited from his father into 16 symmetrical blocks, which would form the heart of a town that would bear his name. In 1798, that town of Blacksburg was founded. A charter was ratified, roads were built, and almost immediately, local folks started debating about what to do with the town's old middle school property. A controversy that rages to this day.
5: We need to tear down the school and build a trading post. Beaver pelts, elk hides, and skunk fur hats. That's what people want. And plenty of parking. People got no place to park their ox carts in this town.
6: No. What we need is a gated fork with luxury bunk houses. Goose feather beds with chamber pots under each one.
7: What this town really needs is an inn for tourists who travel down the macadamized road.
6: Ooh, and a theater with the most gigantic stage in all the valley.
7: We need a tavern and an ordinary One that serves flagons of fresh brewed beer made right on the premises and farm-to-table dining.
5: What does that even mean, farm-to-table dining? All food starts on a farm and ends up on a table. I just stuck a hog yesterday and had the loins on my table by supper time.
7: I'm telling you, these are pelts and elk camps.
6: Seriously, though, this bunkhouse, you guys.
0: And on the debate goes with no end in sight. Blacksburg changed forever in 1872 with the founding of the Virginia Agricultural and Mechanical College, a place of higher learning that was founded on the site of another failing school known as the Preston and Olin Institute. An act of Congress known as the Morrill Act provided the money for this new land-grant college, which was founded to teach young men the skills to make it in the new industrialized economy of the 19th century Virginia. Agriculture and Mechanical College changed its name to Virginia Polytechnic Institute and State University, VPI, known nowadays simply as Virginia Tech. William Addison Caldwell, a farm boy from neighboring Craig County, was the first student to show up on October 1, 1872. He walked all the way from his home in the Sinking Creek Valley, some 28 miles, to enroll at the new college.
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8: Well, I don't know if I like an identification passport. Back on the farm, if we needed to know who a stranger was, we'd just holler at him across the field and say, "Hey there, stranger, who are you?" And then they'd holler back and say who they was, and that'd be the end of it.
6: That is so cute. Okay, now let's get you signed up for your classes. This quarter at Virginia Agriculture and Mechanical College, you can choose from two very awesome electives, agriculture or mechanical.
8: I reckon I'll do the agricultural.
6: That is such a great choice. You can always do mechanical next quarter. Now that the academics are out of the way, let's talk about our social clubs. We have three student life organizations here at the VAMC that are off the hook. We have a fraternity for farmers, a club for mechanics, and the Society for Civil War Amputees.
8: Nothing in robotics?
6: No, not unless you consider a self-raking reaper a robot.
8: Well, what about something for the video gamers?
6: No, but we're adding military tactics next quarter, and that will include live shooting with real rifles.
8: I reckon I'll pass on your clubs.
6: Totally fine. We want you to find your own path here at VAMC. We don't judge. Now let's settle up your tuition. That'll be $10 for this quarter.
8: $10? That's kind of rich for my blood.
6: Well, that includes $6 for academics and the other $4 is for your student activities fee.
8: What kind of student activities?
6: Oh, you know, things like feeding the chickens, milking the cows, getting up hay for the horses. Hog slop doesn't grow on trees, you know.
8: No, not where I come from either.
0: And so, Addison Caldwell, Virginia Tech's first student, went on to graduate. Not with the class he came in with, but instead with the second crop of graduates, making him the first Hokie to attend college on the 5-year plan. That's just a little bit of early history about Blacksburg, Virginia. A great place to go to school, a great place to work, and a great place to live.
2: So our next musical guest grew up in North Carolina, where his family owned a music shop. The shop was a gathering place for all musicians who could basically just stop by and pick some tunes. At an early age, Jeff Little would regularly sit in with many of the musicians from the region, including one of America's most influential musicians, Doc Watson. These influences helped shape Jeff's approach to the piano and is based on these deep musical traditions. Ladies and gentlemen, please welcome the Jeff Little Trio.
10: Thank you. Thank you so much. It's an honor to be on the Floyd Radio Show. And before we get started with our portion of the show here, on the acoustic guitar over here, he's also a two-time national champion on the five-string banjo. He's from Todd, North Carolina, Mr. Steve Lewis over here, y'all. And back on the acoustic bass, one of the finest upright players you'll hear anywhere. He's from Fleetwood, North Carolina, Mr. Josh Scott on the acoustic bass. Well, we play all sorts of traditional music, but we're going to actually start this set today with an old Django Reinhardt, Stephan Grappelli song. At least it's one of our versions. And it's one called A Minor Swing. One, two, three, four.

Thank you so much. That's some fine picking by Steve on the guitar there, and really good. Well, I'd like to do a little tune right here. They mentioned when they introduced us, I'm originally from Boone, North Carolina, and we're all from that area, but had the great blessing of playing music with pretty much with Doc Watson pretty much my entire life. We used to do a lot of shows together. And one thing about Doc, he played traditional music, but he would choose any type of musician or any type of song to cover, from George Gershwin to fiddle tunes to anything like that. But here's kind of an old blues tune that's been done by blues bands and bluegrass bands, but it's a tune I used to do with Doc a lot. This one goes something like this.

Thank you. Well, we'd like to do one more tune for our portion of this segment of the show here. And being from that region, even though I'm a piano player, I played with a lot of fiddle players and banjo players and that sort of thing. So I ended up doing fiddle tunes and things like that on the piano. So I'd like to do one of those for you right here. And this is like a really famous fiddle song, but you might not hear it too often on the piano. This one's called the Orange Blossom Special. Those are just a few Ray Charles licks to get a little warmed up, that's all.

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0: Thank you.
1: Well, this is a lot of fun. This is the second time I've been on this show, and it's really cool to be here in Blacksburg and be at Virginia Tech. So thank you all for coming. This one's from a guy named Raleigh Puckett. It's called I'm Getting Ready to Go.

Thank you. This is a song that I wrote. It's called The Worst.

Thank you. Amethyst Kia. Our next guests breathe new life into the sounds of the earliest of country music. Let's welcome, from Johnson City, Bill and the Bells.

0: Thank you, folks. We appreciate that. How is everybody? Y'all doing good? Enjoying the show thus far? We're so happy to be back for another Floyd radio show. One of our favorite things to do. Mm-hmm. No, most definitely. Grace has been dreaming about doing that French accent for how long?
1: I'd say about 48 minutes.
0: Dreams do come true.
2: Yes. If you believe.
0: We'll get the bells to sing you one. This is one of our favorites. This is a tune called The Old Lonesome Blues, and it goes like this.
1: Oh.

0: Carolina sunshine girl.
1: It's Grace Van Hoff and Clea Yeagle singing you the old lonesome blues. We always like to do Jimmy Rogers number just about in every set that we do. So we should do that right now. Here's one called The Carolina Sunshine Girl.

0: folks, that's a wrap for the first half of the Floyd Radio Show on the road. We will be back very shortly. Thank you for being here with us.
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5: Partly sunny, 75, and mostly sunny Sunday, 75 to 80. Partly sunny, around 80 degrees on Monday, and a mix of sun and clouds for Tuesday. Temperatures once again around 80 degrees. I'm staff meteorologist Bill Jackwoman on the Virginia News Network.
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6: Partly sunny 75 and mostly sunny Sunday 75 to 80. Partly sunny around 80 degrees on Monday and a mix of sun and clouds for Tuesday. Temperatures once again around 80 degrees. I'm staff meteorologist Bill Jackwoman on the Virginia News Network.
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0: Sunday 75 and mostly sunny Sunday 75 to 80. Partly sunny around 80 degrees on Monday and a mix of sun and clouds for Tuesday. Temperatures once again around 80 degrees. I'm staff meteorologist Bill Jackwoman on the Virginia News Network.
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1: 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Thanks for joining me today. I'm Eric G. John Dudley is out on assignment, but sitting in the co-host seat today, we got Wendy Glaser. Wendy, hey. Welcome back on the show again.
2: Hi, so nice to see you, Eric. I'm so excited to be here. It was nice of John to approve me as a stand-in for a short while.
1: Yeah.
2: I'm excited for you to get to talk to Carrie Arnold, the lighting designer I get to do so much work with here locally.
1: This is going to be a lot of fun because all you guys out there that are normal listeners of the show, you know, you've heard Wendy and her interior design firm and stuff that she does out there with Wendy Glaser Interiors. And now we've got lighting in the house. Carrie Arnold, welcome to the show.
3: Hi, I'm so happy to be here. Excited.
1: We were talking right before we hit record here. And I tell you what, lighting is one of the most misunderstood in your home. And I'm talking just between the contractor and the electrician many times. There's so many times that I'm seeing a house getting framed up and I'm talking to a client and they're like, oh yeah, the electrician's just going to come in and put in the 6-inch can lights. And I'll be honest, if I never saw a 6-inch can light for the rest of my life, I'd be kind of happy because there's better options.
2: Yeah.
3: Totally unnecessary. Misguided and unnecessary and not on purpose. People are a little slack because the times that people actually think about lighting in their lifespan in a context of, oh, now's the chance that I can do something about it, they don't know where to start or even are aware of what's possible for them or the questions to ask. And unfortunately, the lighting industry and the lighting technology has shifted so much over the past 2 decades that even if somebody knew a little bit about it 10, 15, 20 years ago, it's totally new world. And that applies to contractors and electricians. Some of them just don't keep up to date with every twist and turn in the industry. So it can be a challenge.
1: And as Wendy probably will say, I always say this with my clients that rarely is the electrician the lighting designer as well. So that's why you need to bring in the experts for this. It's just not the case. And this is my most hated, and I don't like to talk about things I hate, but this is one of them. Well, we've always done it that way for 30 years. I'm not changing it again. And my thing I always throw out is, well, you've been doing it wrong for 30 years. Why don't we stop that now?
3: That's yes. Right.
2: It's interesting, Eric, because I imagine if you and Carrie were on a job site together doing a project, the experience you would have would be a little bit different than it is when Carrie and I are on a job, because typically the electricians are men, and electrician that you're speaking of, the guy who's done it the same way for the last 30 years, it's so hard to win them over. It's so hard to explain, no, I want to collaborate with you. I have this extremely knowledgeable person that I get to work with, Carrie Arnold, and we have these neat ideas and we're so excited to do it with you and to give you the credit at the end and all, but oh, it's yeah. Like so threatening, and I don't understand why, because it makes such a huge difference when the lighting is right, when the color temperature is consistent, when you can dim it from anywhere. I'm really jealous because Carrie just put this really cool thing into her house on the switches where she has control from her phone or the switch itself, and there's scenes and all these great things, because there are way too many switches in this new house. And I'm desperate to try it, but I know that I'm going to talk to an electrician.
1: Yeah.
2: So I'm just going to try to make Carrie some fancy dinners and have her come over and do it for me.
1: It's not that hard, right, Carrie? It's really not that hard to go back and
2: retrofit. I know. I get intimidated like clients do.
3: I would add to what Wendy is saying, where sometimes you're really trying to hold your own against the contractor, the electrician, what have you. I'm in a unique situation where I deal with lighting design and lighting projects, but also I own a lighting store. And yeah. So sometimes we slip into a project because we're brought in by the designer, the electrician, whatever. But oftentimes it's because it's the homeowner that comes in and starts talking to us first. And then their eyes are open to all of the things that they either A, should have done, or hopefully still have a chance to do. But they get excited.
1: Yeah.
3: About having some really awesome lighting in their house. And then they're intimidated because then they have to have that conversation with the installer. And I feel like I often have to run interference with that customer and say, hey, I don't know your electrician, but I'm happy to talk to them. I'm happy to have them come in and show them the product, walk them through it. Because if we don't get those people on board, it's never going to happen. And it's come to the point where the homeowner will purchase product because they understand what they're supposed to do with it. But then it comes back because their installer says, we can't do this in your home, which is very frustrating.
1: Yeah, I had a distinct advantage of being the 6 foot tall bearded tattoo guy with the electrician to go, well, we can either collaborate or I'm going to give you a plan that you're going to have to follow. Would you like A or B? And that's, you know, and
2: someday that's Eric's how it went. Come on job sites with me. I know it.
1: We could do this the easy way or we could do this the hard way. And I'd really like to do it the easy way. But if you want it the hard way, we could do it that way. You know?
2: Yeah.
3: Well, Wendy and I have had a few of those situations on her projects where we've had to do a little
1: intervention.
2: It's funny because now it's people that work with me regularly will say, I knew we were in trouble when your smile got bigger. It was coming. I'm not going to be deliberately mean or impolite or insulting, but I'm also not going to back down because the benefit of having Carrie execute a lighting plan in a home or in a commercial space is so significant to me and to the ultimate outcomes that I'm hoping to achieve in these projects. It's worth a few moments of tense exchange because without that kind of design and that kind of knowledge, it will not turn out the same. And it's just been so much fun to see all the wild things that we've been able to do with lighting that we never thought we could, because it's not really, I've learned this from Carrie, it's not really so much about the fixture anymore. It's about where we can place the light that you may not even notice it's there, but this huge change that comes to pass. And it's nice because as a designer, I can't know everything about everything. So I get to know experts about their specific areas. And it's been so much fun working with Carrie that way, because it's completely transformed my business and my work. Honestly, I mean, the last 5 jobs I've won major ASID awards for, been the lighting designer. And I don't think that's an accident.
1: Yeah.
2: I know it's true. And so for designers that want to listen to your podcast, or homeowners that want to listen, they really need to understand that a lighting designer is probably your best friend in this renovation.
1: Absolutely. Because that contractor, that electrician, and there's plenty of great electricians out there. I want to make sure and say that. There's a lot of
2: them.
1: Exciting. Cool. We're going to have some fun. There's a lot of those out there as well. So I don't want to be bashing on electricians here. But at the same point, you know, if you get the main contractor, the general contractor on board, then the electrician will kind of fall into line that maybe is pushing back a little bit. But lighting has changed so much. Just in, you know, the 70s, we had recessed can lights. And okay, is it that square 60s one with the little thing that hangs down 6-inch can light with a 100-watt bulb in it? You know,
3: I think we're really starting to see some changes in the approach that people are taking to a designer high-end lighting scheme. You know, we've been in a multi-decade trend of having recessed lighting everywhere in every room, and it's just almost not necessary. And we're looking for more unique lighting schemes, and it comes at a time when there's ever more options available for architectural lighting.
0: If you want to find out more about the Around the House show, head to aroundthehouseonline.com. We will be right back with more lighting design discussion with expert Carrie Arnold after these important messages.
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0: 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Now let's get back to talking lighting design with Carrie Arnold.
3: And Wendy and I have done some projects together where we've used a lot of the Mudin products. Mm-hmm. We're doing a lot of specialty indirect lighting, coves, backlighting of things. And if you put recessed lighting over the top of all that, you're just going to blow it out. And one of 100%. The things that people often don't understand about a lighting scheme is that it relies so much on contrast. Having good lighting doesn't mean that you have the same lighting level everywhere in a room. Who wants a spotlight recessed can sitting over their sofa shining on the top of their head while they're trying to relax? Nobody wants that.
1: It's like, you must talk. We need to get your information.
3: Yes. And it's almost like you want people to think of somewhere that they've been, that they've really enjoyed the feeling of the room. Like, how did it feel warm and inviting? And if you're not trained to really look around and notice what that looks like in the room from the lighting perspective, it's hard to replicate that. It's such a hard message to get across, especially in a world where people are putting these pancake disc lights in everywhere.
1: Oh, my
3: God. That are the bane of my existence.
1: Yeah.
3: Gosh. They should be illegal. People
1: preach.
3: Say, well, they're cheap and easy to install. Okay, well, that's great. In your high-end remodel or new construction, what else are you putting in that building that's cheap and easy to install?
1: Why don't you just, if you're looking for cheap and easy install, just go buy the yellow job site lights that string around the house and just go with that. I mean, why not? And you can move them around where you need them.
3: That's for the man cave.
1: Right? But, you know, it's funny. And I, a couple of years ago on my house that I just sold this last October, I went in and said, you know, LED strip light underneath the top edge of the leading edge of my stairs. And I had a contemporary staircase. That completely changed that great room and the lighting in there. Just from staircase lights.
3: Beautiful. Oh, it's a big deal.
1: And it took a little work because there's so much framing around there, but I retrofitted it, made it work, took a lot of time to do it. I was replacing the stair treads at the time, so it worked out well.
2: Oh, perfect.
1: But, you know, so I was like, all right, we can do this. And it was a game changer. And then in the middle of the night, if I had to run downstairs to get something out of the fridge, those lights were always on. I never turned them off because it was just... That glow was so awesome. And it was such a different light.
3: Yeah. I have a similar story. I live in a house that's almost 100 years old. And I've lived here 25 years.
1: Nice.
3: And during COVID, one of our COVID projects was we finally had the house rewired because we were convinced it was probably going to burn down. Yep. And we took out all the old knob and tube. And so I was finally able to add lighting and lighting controls to this house that I simply didn't have the wiring, and some very small recessed lights and cabinet lighting. And I did the warm dimming and I had a lot of fun planning it out. My husband was like, "What the heck are you doing, lady?" But he just said, he's like, "Just tell me what button to push." That's all I want to know. But it's like a whole new house.
1: Yeah.
3: Totally different experience being in this home with good lighting versus, you know, pretty much nothing. So,
1: yeah,
3: it's unbelievable what lighting can do. And it's exciting when you can find ways to get others excited about it.
2: The very first time I get to meet a client in their home. So, you know, you have a phone call and then you go and you meet with the client for the first time. Initial consultation is what we call it. I bring up Carrie. And I say, this is if the scope makes sense. This is a beautiful project. You want to accomplish a lot in here. I recommend that we also include the services and the talent of Carrie Arnold, because she's going to see things about the lighting that none of the rest of us will, and it will be worth your time and investment. And they immediately say yes. And right off the bat, before I even get a contractor in this space. Mm-hmm. So what's so nice is, the team has really gotten to know, this is just what we do. We always use Carrie as a lighting designer. I mean, I'm a designer, but it's an umbrella. And then all these great people get to come in and work. And the benefit is so huge. And the way, even honestly, that it photographs at the end for a portfolio or for award submissions, it makes such a huge difference. So I think a lot of it, too, is as designers, how do we just set up our lighting designer friends for success from the very beginning? And it just becomes a natural part of the conversation. This is how we get you to the goal that you have in the most effective way. And it's actually going to save you time and money. So it's been really effective. And I'm really, really thankful for the opportunity to do that.
1: And depending on the client, right, Carrie? I mean, somebody that's doing a budget thing, they could go in with a Lutron Casita system out there and it will be easy to run. It will work on their app. It'll be good. But then you've got all the other stuff like Savant and all the other higher powered smart home tech just in controls, let alone the lighting.
3: Yeah. When we work on a big project where they're using a Crestron or a Control 4 or something like that, all that gets pushed to the integrator, but we still need to communicate so we all know what we're trying to accomplish together. I tend to work with the systems like the Lutrana or the Legrand Netatmo, the Adorn system, use that. And those are more the systems in which the homeowner owns the technology in the end. Yep. And really all you have to do is get in there, set it up, explain to them how it works, and they can call you if they're needed. But once you get them set up with the basic framework and some scenes and understand how it works, they're good to go.
1: It's bulletproof. It just really is. Once you get it going, it's really homeowner friendly for that.
3: Yeah, for sure. People don't know it exists. It's surprising when you're in an industry and you deal with these products every day, whether it has to do with the tape lighting or recess lighting or lighting controls. When somebody comes into our lighting showroom and they're embarking on a remodel and you ask them, oh, what are you doing for your switches and dimmers? They don't know. They blank.
2: What do you mean? Is this another detail that you didn't think of?
3: What lighting are you using? I don't know. I'm shocked at how many times you have somebody come in and you start talking to them and you start asking them these questions and you find out, oh, they're doing a $100,000 kitchen remodel and they have 4,000K disc lights in their ceiling.
1: I want to be an office complex.
2: Gary, we have to tell Eric about that job. Eric.
1: Okay.
2: I was working for a couple. They bought their dream home that we were going to renovate top to bottom to make it perfect for all the things. And they have a commercial industrial business and a relationship with an electrician for that business. And he was a very nice person. And we talked a lot. And he knew that we were working with Carrie. But every once in a while, he liked to jump ahead. And one time he jumped ahead in the family room.
1: Oh, no.
2: And he put in 28 6-inch recess cans.
1: That's a lot of drywall work to fix.
2: I know. And they were 4,000.
1: Oh,
3: it was a vaulted ceiling with beams.
1: So now you had directional light to the middle of the room crossing over each other.
2: And the homeowner walked me in and said, Wendy, we did this room by ourselves. What do you think?
0: If you want to find out more about the Around the House show, head to aroundthehouseonline.com. We will be right back with more lighting design discussion with expert Carrie Arnold after these important messages. Stick around.
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5: A new Virginia law is helping adoptees answer questions many have carried their entire lives.
8: Seth Austin, the state's registrar, says more than 150 people requested copies of their original records within the first 2 weeks after the law took effect on July 1st.
9: We're doing the best we can to carry out this new law, and we're just really honored to be able to witness how important it is for these customers who are getting their original birth certificate for the first time.
8: Virginia had previously kept adoption records sealed. Now, eligible adoptees can obtain their original birth certificates with identification and a fee. I'm Liz Kennedy.
5: A new analysis suggests AI is revealing a problem many businesses already had. According to an Entrepreneur article, companies are investing in AI, expecting faster reports, quicker analysis, and better information. But many organizations are discovering that even with those improvements, important decisions can still take weeks. Experts say AI is making those organizational weaknesses harder for companies to ignore. I'm Rebecca Hughes.
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26: Good morning, everyone. Becoming mostly sunny today, 80, partly cloudy, low 60s tonight. Mostly sunny tomorrow, 75 to 80, and mostly sunny, 85 Monday. Tuesday, showers, thunderstorms, 80 to 85. Partly sunny, 80 Wednesday, and mostly sunny on Thursday. High temperature reaching near 80 degrees. I'm staff meteorologist Bill Jacquemin on the Virginia News Network.
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1: It was a vaulted ceiling with beams.
2: So now you had directional lights in the middle of the room crossing over each other.
3: And the homeowner walked me in and said, "Wendy, we did this room by ourselves. What do you think?" And I thought, oh, dear God in heaven.
2: It's a trap.
3: Please don't let me say something I'll regret forever. Please tell me no, but just say. So I asked a series of questions like, oh, well, I can see that having good light and seeing clearly is very important to you in this space. I'm so proud of that question.
2: There we go.
3: Is that true?
2: Yeah.
3: And then I said, well, he said, well, I did have it done by a professional electrician. And I said, oh, I don't doubt that. And how do you know that electrician? Through the business? Well, yes. I said, oh, so he lights the industrial spaces for all your workers. Well, yes. I get it. I said, you know, if that's what we were doing, I would support this 100%.
2: Yeah.
3: But I don't think your wife is going to want her friends and family to see every little detail of every little thing for now until eternity.
1: Uh-huh.
3: There's so much light in here, and it's going to blind you, and you're going to get depressed because it's going to be oppressive. But, oh, my gosh, Eric, I had to exercise so much control. And this is before I understood that I needed to take a beta blocker. My whole face just It's like, oh, I know your tell, Wendy. You turn red when you're frustrated. I said, well, I still behave myself. You don't want to know what would happen if I blew up.
1: You did good.
2: You did great.
3: I will go to my grave remembering that day because it was so crazy.
2: Yeah.
1: He understood the error of his ways in the end, though.
2: That's good.
3: But yeah.
1: Because he called me back for more lighting advice.
2: There we go. That's the key right there.
1: I have another interesting little anecdote. A homeowner came in and they wanted to do under cabinet and toe kick lighting. And I said, oh,
2: why?
1: Is that right? And they said, yes, their contractor accompanied them to our store. And he said, yeah, I put in 5,000K downlights. And we got it nice and bright and white. Oh, what color are the cabinets? They're white. Oh, okay.
2: They're blue now.
1: I said, well, let's put together an estimate for you. But unfortunately, the best I can do is 4,000K. That's as close as I'm going to be able to help you with. Well, that'll be good enough. And so I learned who the cabinet guy was, and he was going to be part of installing making sure that the things fit under the cabinet. So after they left, I called him up, and we've done many other projects together with Wendy involved. And I called up the cabinet guy and I said, hey, you know, so-and-so just came in and he goes, oh, they're my neighbor. I said, oh, okay.
2: Okay.
1: I said that while she and her contractor came in and they want to put under cabinet lighting and toe kick lighting in, that's 5,000. And he said, oh no. I said, you know, I showed them all the examples. I explained everything to them, but they just weren't having it. Do you think you could call her and just talk to her about it? And he said, sure, I think that's a good idea because I figured maybe he had a better rapport with this.
2: Yeah.
1: With these people. So he did. And the next day she came back in by herself this time and said, I'm ready to buy. And I said, did, you know, the cabinet guy call you? And she goes, yeah, we talked about it, but I really want to keep it the same. And I said, okay. So we went ahead and ordered it for her, but I made her sign something that said it was non-returnable.
2: There we go.
1: And so fast forward a couple of weeks, she calls us practically in a panic. Because her kitchen looks so terrible.
2: Of course it does.
1: Sometimes we can't save people from themselves.
2: No.
3: Toe kick lighting, you know, if you have pets or a messy housemate,
2: it shows everything.
3: Toe kick lighting isn't always your friend.
1: I have
3: because
1: two dogs.
3: It'll eat pet hair, toast crumbs. People don't think about that.
1: Sometimes the message that I tell people when they're doing a kitchen, you know, that's a big money space. And typically I know if I'm talking to them, they want something a little bit better. But they're kind of afraid when they're going from a $20 a unit something to like $75 to $150 unit. And I'll say, okay, well, you know, I know you spent a lot of money on your slabs, on your custom cabinetry. If you spend $1,500 more on your kitchen lighting, that is a drop in the bucket, and your lighting is going to be 10 times better. I mean,
2: absolutely.
1: Just upgrading just a little bit makes a huge difference.
2: Terry, my trick for people that do that, and I've had multiple ones, including one of the contractors I worked with. I went over to his house, and that dude, he liked 5,000 Kelvin for everything. His house, and that's just his thing. And I'm like, I'm in your house, and it doesn't look good, but... He also knew for clients, that was his style, and he really knew the clients wouldn't. But I had somebody, it was the same thing, and I'm like, this is going to look horrible with the colors we've done, the kitchen. And so I snuck in the color changing on the app and didn't tell them that I was putting in so I could change the color temperature on the light. And so I just didn't tell them I did it. I just put it in there. I just put the added controller in there for that light system. Then when I got the phone call, I went, well, let me come out and take a look, because I had a feeling that was going to happen, that we talked about it. And I went out and it was dialed in perfectly. That looks horrible. They went, all right. You put the phone on your app on your phone, right? All right, let me take a look at that. And I get into the back of it and changed it to, what would I put it to 2800? And they went, oh, that's amazing. And I'm like, save. Wow, all right, there you go. Fine. And was it sneaky? Yes. Did they pay a couple extra $100 for it? Absolutely. Did I save them another grand or two changing it out and putting another system in? Yeah, I did.
3: That's your job.
2: Yeah, I just kind of went, this is going to bite me later. I know it. I know they're going to hate it. And I just made it so I could change it.
1: So smart.
3: I'm going to write that one down and take it to my next job.
2: Sometimes those little things, if the lighting supports it, it can make it a little bit easier if you do it that way.
1: Yes.
2: So,
1: yes.
2: And then, Carrie, one thing I want to talk about here, because I know it's so important. Someone that is 60 years old sees light so different than somebody that's 25 and the light they need in a workspace. Let's talk about that a little bit, because we see so much multi-generational housing. And for someone that's in there, maybe cooking in the kitchen or in the bathroom, their light needs for what they perceive is way different. Let's talk about that.
1: Yes. Okay. So as you age, little layers develop on your lens in your eye, like layers of onion skin. And so you need more light, and you need a little bit whiter light. So because that your vision yellows a little bit, you know, and you talk to anybody that's had cataract surgery and
2: yes,
1: clears that up too.
2: Yep.
1: So when you're talking about the aging eye, you do need more light. You need a little bit whiter light. You don't need 4,000K.
2: No one needs that.
1: But you need whiter light. You need good contrast, meaning if you have a flooring change or a step down or something like that, that's where the lighting can play a big role, so you don't trip. Because subconsciously, when you see a contrast change, when there's a floor change, your body just knows what to do unconsciously. Mm-hmm. And then you have to pay a lot of attention to your fixture locations, and you have to pay attention to glare.
2: Yeah.
1: So you're just like when you get older and you need cheaters because your depth isn't adjusting as it should be. Your pupils don't dilate and contract as fast as they used to. So if you have a fixture with a lot of bright, clear light bulbs at your bathroom vanity, or you have 100-watt equivalent clear light bulb at your front door, at your garage, as you're looking at that light, your pupils are getting smaller and reacting to that glare, and you can see less overall. You know, from a practical sense, you just need to make sure that people have good task lighting where they need it, and good contrast, and just a little bit more. By contrast, I don't mean that you have areas of your room that are dark, but that you have areas that are for sure a lot brighter in your kitchen, in your bathroom, next to your reading chair, next to your bed, etc.
2: By the way, I want to throw this out to the universe for all of the restaurant commercial designers out there. If you have built-in seating, whether it's a bar or built-in booths, can you please just put under cabinet lighting under that so I can read the menu instead of having to get my phone out to do it?
0: Around the House, we'll be right back with more from Kerry Arnold.
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0: 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Now let's get back to talking lighting design with Kerry Arnold.
2: And that's really, for a designer out there and for people, that is that thing that takes your project from a 7.5 to a 10, is the lighting that you don't even know. It's the stuff you don't notice, and the great lighting you don't notice, but it looks magical.
1: Yeah. My brother recently did a bathroom remodel and is now doing a kitchen remodel with the kind of a design build company, and they do all in a package. And I've really tried to reach out to this company and try to put something together, because both they did great work. And the benefit is that they get in and they get out, but their lighting is just bottom of the barrel. He says, I'll use everything about your service except for the lighting. Oh. And it all in the living room. Oh. You're over the table, and that's your chandelier lighting. No. You put your, you know what I mean? That's it. Oh. You can light. And so they want to make sure, is this a ceiling fan bright enough for my room? Oh. And you're like, well.
2: I'm shuddering.
3: Let's talk about lighting layers. Let's dive into that.
2: Yeah. You're so right.
3: Yes. Lighting layers. Like a good
1: lighting layers. Mm-hmm. That is lighting 101 right there.
3: That's right. But yes. To clients who've never heard it before, it helps them understand how important it is. So again, like back to this house we just moved into, the lighting in the kitchen makes me so sad because there's no under cabinet lighting. There's no in cabinet lighting, like where there's glass cabinets. Mm-hmm. There's no above cabinet lighting where it doesn't meet the ceiling. So the only stuff there is really intense 6-inch downlights. And I didn't realize how spoiled I was in my other house. This little house was so well lit because Carrie is my friend. Mm-hmm. And now I walk into the kitchen in the morning and my husband's got every bright light on. And I feel like the world is coming at me. Because blue eyes actually register light in a totally different way than people with brown eyes. So he thinks I'm ridiculous, and I think he's way over the top. So, and never the twain shall meet. But yep. I can't wait for the day when Carrie comes and helps me figure this out, and Eric, our favorite electrician, gets in here and hooks it all up, because that day is going to be one of the happiest in this new house I've ever had. I can't wait. It's going to make a huge difference. But it's also kind of neat because I can share with clients firsthand the difference that it makes in your mood, in your perception of the space, in the look and feel of everything, where before I was spoiled and I really didn't understand how spoiled I was. So living without is good for you, except it makes you want to work a lot harder to get the things back that you love the most.
2: Okay. We're going to talk about some key things here, and watch these on your own time before our next meeting so you get to understand what we're going to do. And then all of a sudden, you show the before and after on that in a 3 or 4 minute video, make it easy to consume. And now Carrie has a much easier job going in there.
3: Oh, I love that idea.
1: Before and after, I love it.
3: That.
1: Let's do it.
3: A marketing genius, our friend Eric.
1: Light layering is you really do need some visuals because you can explain to somebody that light, that the terminology ambient lighting, task lighting, accent lighting doesn't really mean much to people unless you show them. And sometimes those things overlap a little bit. So you do need those visual aids to more than words. And people, of course, learn in different ways. But you can show them, you can show them a beautifully lit room and it looks beautiful. But if you show them the same room without all of those features, that's when it really makes a big difference.
2: Yeah, my store up the street from me here that just actually closed because it got bought out. But long story short, they had a great lighting lab in there. So I could go up there and say, okay, this is what 4,000 Kelvin gives you. This is what 2,800 gives you. What 6-inch can looks like. This is what a 2-inch can looks like. This is what toe kick lighting looks like. And you could tweak it around and people would go in the same room and go, oh, now I understand. And you could kind of show layers. And they had it for, 10 plus years in there. And it was really nice 7 or 8 years ago when I could really lean into lighting a little bit better because we had more options besides just halogen puck lights under a cabinet. Or the other option was, using fluorescence. When I started my design career, that was the beast we dealt with.
1: Yeah. Yeah.
3: And those halogen puck lights, if they were too close to paperwork, it would set your house on fire.
2: Well, I had twice in my design career where people were putting their butter dish up there and it melted the butter in the cabinet and the whole stick of butter was on the cabinet countertop and dripping down off the wall cabinet because they had it in there. And I'm like, told you they were hot.
1: Well, in the mid-90s, I melted a hole in the top of my coffee maker with one of those things.
2: Yep.
1: So, those are pretty hot.
2: They were pretty amazing. Hot.
1: Yeah, gosh, it's been ages since I sold a puck light.
2: Yeah, I'm happy
1: to
2: have
1: an LED puck light. People don't really use those anymore.
2: No.
1: They're not a thing. But the tape light, and we have a lot of options that are kind of a pre-done modular LED systems that are nice, but we do a lot of tape lighting and the channel and lens. People don't know.
3: True.
2: I'm a huge fan of the channel and lens.
1: Yeah,
2: it is so cool. You can machine that in, hide it, and you'll never see it until it's on, and then it just glows like magic.
1: That's right. And people think that LED tape lighting is LED tape lighting. It is not.
2: No.
1: Wendy's seen my little bag that I bring out when I go to a job site and I grab it and stick it in my car.
3: All kinds of tools.
2: I bought the $59 Amazon kit. It'll be great.
1: It's like if you bought tape lighting for $25 on Amazon. I have my own terminology for that because I call the products that I use professional grade, and it is.
2: Yep.
1: And it's not cheap. But it's going to last forever and ever. I call the cheap stuff novelty grade.
2: Smart.
1: Novelty grade.
2: Smart.
1: So this is the stuff that you give to your teenager to put around their room.
2: String around the room, yep.
1: Or just like peel off that peel and stick on the back of your TV.
3: Yeah.
1: I call that novelty grade.
3: Yeah.
2: A couple of manufacturers here. There are some high-end appliance companies that we all know that are the leaders in the industry out there. And the LED lights that they use in their appliances, when I go to film, is absolute garbage with the flicker. I have to turn the lights off on their glass door refrigerators and wine because I don't want it to look like it's midnight in a dance club. It is when you put any kind of camera on it. And I'm like, guys,
3: swap that out. Find a kit, like make
2: there's got to be something. I see it. I'll walk into the house and go, oh, no, we have those. Because I know it's going to be a challenge in there because I want to show it lit. So we end up turning the lights on off of in them and putting studio lights in their fridge or wine behind the door someplace to hide them just so we can make it look right. Because otherwise, it's not something you can correct in post because it's so random of a flicker. It's just garbage lighting.
1: Yeah, you can usually tell, too, when you have that really flickery, low-level stuff. It used to be in residential lighting, it used to be a lot more common when LED lighting really first started coming on the scene. Mm-hmm. But in fact, the first LED under cabinet lighting I had, you can see the flicker when you wave your hand under it. Mm-hmm. Or, you know, wave a pencil or something. It looks like a strobe light. And I had this lighting next to my kitchen sink. And you would use the water was moving and it looked like the water was under strobe lighting. Do you know what I'm talking about, that effect?
2: Yeah, but it almost makes it look like it's stopping for a second. Yeah, it's just messing with it.
1: Yeah, terrible. Terrible. Yeah. So that's the lighting they're using in the appliances.
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2: Very cool. Carrie, thanks for taking the time today. It is so great. I can't wait to do this again. I know Wendy is great at this. You're great at this. And I think it's just a great topic for people out there because nobody knows about this stuff when they start
1: projects. I'd love it.
2: Let's do it. Wendy, thanks for coming on again as well. Thanks for jumping into the co-host seat today. I appreciate it. And Wendy, how do people find you as well and your design company?
3: It's Wendy Glaister Interiors, GLAISTER. And you can find me on the web and on Instagram under that name.
2: Awesome,
3: thank you so much, Eric. And thank you so much, Carrie, for making time because I knew that Eric would really love to meet you. And I'm really excited for all the things that people are going to learn by listening to this episode with the two of you talking about all of your fun experiences.
1: Thank you so much for inviting me. This was super fun.
2: Thanks.
1: Super fun. I'd love to do it again.
2: I'm Eric G. Thanks for tuning in next time.
8: Our federal government doesn't magically gain constitutional authority over every single social issue just because a politician might gain a few extra votes. The Constitution is clear. The federal government has limited, specifically enumerated powers. Decisions involving education, family, morality, health, and community standards are left to the states and to the people. Yet Washington repeatedly exceeds its authority, imposing one answer on everyone, and then acts surprised by the bitter division it causes. The founders sought unity by limiting federal power. Politicians traded that restraint for control, and we're all paying the price. Ignore federalism, and local choice disappears. Peaceful disagreement becomes impossible, and the losing side has nowhere to go. America doesn't need Washington to settle every social dispute. It needs Washington to obey the Constitution. 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
5: So glad we left that stupid party.
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6: What about that girl with the hoop earrings?
5: 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When she was dancing...
6: 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Look out!
5: 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Becky. Becky, are you okay?
8: 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I think it's broken.
5: Can you bend it?
8: It's already bent. 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
5: I can't believe this. 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
6: Really? 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
5: Yeah, I swear.
6: Well, in that case, my arm is fine. Ah, that's better.
5: You're really okay? You're serious, Becky?
6: No, genius. 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
5: Ow! My arm! It hurts!
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11: Good morning, everyone. Becoming mostly sunny today, 80, partly cloudy, low 60s tonight. Mostly sunny tomorrow, 75 to 80, and mostly sunny, 85 Monday. Tuesday, showers, thunderstorms, 80 to 85. Partly sunny, 80 Wednesday, and mostly sunny on Thursday. High temperature reaching near 80 degrees. I'm staff meteorologist Bill Jackman on the Virginia News Network.
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14: 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I'm Eric G. Thanks for joining me today. Boy, we got a great show coming up today. 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You can find more about us there, social media, YouTube pages, all that stuff. John Dudley is out on assignment today. We're going to be talking about remodeling, what's going on out there, what is happening, because there is so much going on across the country with remodeling that this is worth an episode for you guys. Prices are softening. We're seeing those material prices start to go down out there. And some of that is for a couple different reasons. We've seen some tariff talk going on with Canada. We'll see what happens there. I think that's going to be mostly dealing with automotive. But when we're talking our homes, we're seeing lumber prices staying down. There's not a lot of demand out there. So when we're talking remodeling, we're starting to see those prices soften just because, well, there's not a lot of stuff going on out there. We're starting to see in certain areas that remodeling is nearly stopped. And in other places, remodeling is really picking up. So it's really depending on where you're at in the country. You know, coast to coast, West Coast remodeling is

0: definitely down. Certain places in the south are up. People on the east in certain places are cruising. So it's just depending on what's going on. So contractors, though, in many states across the country are back to answering their phones again. But here's the thing. If you're planning ahead for 2026 here and you want to have that new kitchen by Thanksgiving, that clock started this morning. And then, you know, we're going to talk today as well about design trends that are officially dead in 2026. And of course, the five cities where remodeling is on fire and five where contractors are looking for work. Now, the high rates have kind of frozen as far as interest rates out there for housing. So that really stopped some of the stuff that we were seeing out there a few years ago. So a lot of people now have been improving instead of moving. And I think remodeling is going to be outpacing new construction in 2026, probably in 2027, because homeowners can tap that equity that buyers can't. You know, but we're seeing that cooling at the edges. I saw a study that said 67% of builders said May demand came in slower than expected, and some calling it the slowest spring in years. And so that's what we're seeing out there on the marketplace. So what do you do when you're wanting to start that project or you're thinking about investing back in the house? And I'm seeing that here in my area, for instance, where we're used to see in Washington and even California, we're seeing houses that were up on the market for 3 weeks are now sitting on the market for 3 months. And we're seeing different segments of housing that are just dying. Like here, the more expensive stuff because of tax rates going up and things like that. We're not seeing a lot of houses moving because I think there's more people selling than there are buying. Now, if you're a buyer, we're getting into a buyer's market in many places because now you can jump in and really save some money because now you're starting to see significant cuts on homes. And something that was, like I said, was out there for a couple weeks and gone is now taking 3 months. And so that's really going up. Now, I want to talk here real quick about kind of the hot five and the cold five for remodeling out there. Hot, Austin, Texas, Raleigh, North Carolina, Nashville, Phoenix, Tampa. Could in 2026, these guys could be outperforming the national average on remodeling. You know, it's aging housing stock, you know, new owners renovating after purchase and aging in place demand. But the one thing that I'm looking at, each sale spawns a remodel. And then that turnover is remodeling fuel. Now, the cold markets that I'm seeing out there, out my area, San Francisco, Seattle, Portland, it's brutal in these areas. Denver, Colorado is pretty soft. Even Miami, South Florida condos, insurance premiums and those special assessments are eating the money that used to become kitchens. Now, in San Francisco, Seattle, and Portland, I can talk specifically about this because this is in my neighborhood. So this is what we're seeing out here. We're seeing people spending money on things they have to have. If the HVAC system breaks, they're spending money on it. If the hot tub's broken, they might buy another one, but they're probably going to buy used instead of a new one. So we're starting to see that. I have contractors that I have known for 15 years that had two-year waiting periods all along the West Coast, and many of them are looking for work. And a few of my guys have went to places like Boise, Idaho, and other places just to find work. So we're really seeing this. This looks like right now in many of the areas on the West Coast. Is it a housing crash? No. But people are not spending money on remodeling, and that can be a tough one. So there's a lot of contractors that haven't had to market themselves for years, haven't had to pay for advertising, haven't had to do anything, that are now starting to take a look and go, we've got a problem. And how do we fix that? Now, this also means that if you're a homeowner in these markets where these things aren't going well, that you have got a great chance of getting remodeling done at a fair price because you've got people out there that are like, hey, I need this job. Let's get going. Now, here's the problem you have to watch out for in our remodeling market today. You don't want to be the guy that is funding somebody else's project to get finished. So you want to make sure that you're doing a couple things. This is when you see When times come like this, and this is a cycle we see every handful of years, at least once a decade, what this does is it really tends to flush out those builders, remodelers that weren't really good at doing the business well. They were maybe the right-hand man for a contractor, and I'm going to go start my own business and do my own thing. That's good. But this is the time that these guys go, hey, you know, I'm going to go work for a contractor. I'm tired of not getting paid. And this is where that kind of flushes out. There'll be so many different real estate professionals out there. And all of a sudden, when things slow down, that's where those guys go, time to go get another job or go back to what I was doing before I got into real estate. So you're seeing the ones that were the fringe performers in the contracting and in the real estate market tend to go back. And this is kind of where we level the playing field out a little bit with this. And it's tough. But as a homeowner or even someone that wants to be a homeowner coming up, this is the time that you can start to get things at a better price than you could when they weren't worried about you shopping around because you got them locked in. It's really important for contractors to be working with those clients. And for you, if you're going to be doing a kitchen remodel, start with your designer, start figuring out what you want it to look like. And then once you get the design worked out, then you can start to get the bids. So if you're doing that master bathroom, the hall bathroom, the kitchen, start with the designer and get your design done first. Then you can start working on the other pieces to get through that. That's the right way to chase through this, and it's going to end up being a better project for you. That designer, once you have that, now you can go, hey, I've got the same plan, and I can shop it out to three different licensed, bonded, you know, professionals out there that can do the job. And then you'll get some real numbers on it. The biggest mistake is when people go to price out these larger projects. And what you do, you call up three people, they bring the designer out, you have three different plans of what they want to do, and you have three different prices, and it really tells you nothing. So you want somebody that's going to come out, give you a very detailed estimate. The perfect way to do this is to make sure that you got it where they're giving you allowances for it so you can see what the line item numbers are. You want to know what the faucet and the sink and the knobs and the hardware and how many electrical circuits are coming in. You want to see that broken out pricing. And don't be afraid to pay a little bit for it. That way you're getting a really good number, and most contractors will give you the money back on that when you select the project anyway. Some do, some don't, but don't be afraid if they do, because that is a more common thing now than it ever has. Now, of course, there's Instabid out there. You've heard it on the show. The contractors are using out there to price out these things so quickly that you can do a lot of this beforehand.
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0: What's up? This is Sticks It In Ya.
1: And Satchel from Steel Panther. And you are listening to
0: Around the House with Eric G.
1: Yeah.
0: We love Eric G, and you should too.
2: Welcome back to the Around the House show. I'm Eric G. Hey, if you want to find out more about us, head over to our website. Check out our blog section over there where we're talking about wildfire smoke. We're talking about a whole bunch of different things over there. And you can find that at aroundthehouseonline.com. Well, we're talking about remodeling in 2026 in this last half, and I wanted to talk a little bit about materials. We teased on it here in the first segment, but the honest numbers, here's the thing. Prices have been falling a little bit. Framing lumber has flattened, a year-over-year dip of about 2% that ended nine straight quarters of annual increases. So futures have been bouncing around, and that's what people buy lumber at. That's going on 600s per thousand board feet in July, far off of what it was. Geez, during the pandemic, it was twice that. Here's what I'm seeing, though, and this is getting interesting. U.S. sawmill output is way down for two straight quarters. And this is getting interesting because we're seeing some big yard shutdowns out there. What's the biggest one? Hardwood veneers. They've almost all closed up. The big companies are gone. So we're really seeing that where all of a sudden most of our hardwood stuff, I saw stuff on the East Coast closing. We closed ours out here on the West Coast. So we're really seeing that hardwood go down. And then even the softwood tariffs from Canada. And so that has really pushed a lot of the British Columbia mills to curtail or close. So commodity lumber is a decent buy right now. So if you're framing up the house, the OSB, plywood, that stuff is down. So we're seeing better rates on that. How that's going to go into 2027, I have no idea. When we see more places close, that's where I start to get worried because, one, that's hurting those communities, and second of all, that's not going to up the prices when we see these guys close because it's just making it so we have less supply, which isn't good for anyone. So if you're doing some framing, that's good, but that doesn't help you when it comes to kitchen and bath cabinetry, when it comes to tile and all those other things out there. So we are seeing more production coming back in the United States, and so that's a win that we're seeing right there. So the real savings, the discount isn't at the lumberyard. It's in the labor market and the showroom. Appliances is a tough go. If you're working on that kitchen remodel, here's one thing you got to pay attention to. Look for the closeout sales if you're trying to save some money on it. Most, if not all, appliance brands have what they call MAP pricing. MAP pricing is what they do when they have a minimum advertised price. So that's why when you go on and you have a specific model of a refrigerator that's $1,099, you're like, why is everybody the same? It's because they're putting it at the minimum advertised price. It's almost like price fixing, but it's not. They all keep them at the same price to protect the dealer markups. But they can get away from MAP pricing when they do their warehouse sales or things like that. So pay attention to those sales around holidays or any of your local regional multi-location showrooms will have some sales like that, which can get kind of cool. So you can get some stuff that was out of the box, maybe it was damaged and they fixed it. And that can be a real one to save you some money on appliances. Because I tell you what, that can get really expensive quick. And pay attention to what you're getting. Model numbers make a difference on what features are there and others. And that's the one thing to take a look at when you're out there shopping. Now, don't be shocked that if they look exactly the same and maybe the model number between Home Depot and Lowe's are slightly different. Sometimes they will build special models so they don't get stuck in any kind of a price match situation. And then, of course, you've got your special buys as well. Though you'll see where appliance company or a big box retailer will buy those and then blow them out. And then those won't be part of MAP pricing many times because it's a special model number that no one has. And here's the crazy part. We're about 18 weeks to turkey. We're starting to get towards Thanksgiving. So we want to make sure that we are getting these projects going. If you want to have it done by the holidays, you better have that designer meeting next week. Because here's the thing. If you're 18, 19 weeks till the holidays, now you're looking at it going, okay, some of these cabinet companies can take 6 to 8 weeks to build cabinetry. if you're not dealing with a stock company. That's one that you should be paying attention to, because that takes a third to half of your lead time down for the holidays, that you've already got stuff ordered, ready to go, and coming. And you don't want those guys starting the remodel until the cabinets show up, because I've seen that get burned many times. So that's a key right there. Now, if you're going to be buying cabinetry out there, there are some things that I want to talk about here real quick. If you're out shopping cabinetry, don't pay as much attention to price. Figure out what you're getting. The word custom means nothing when it comes to cabinet quality. And quite frankly, in some of the groups that I'm in, ask a cabinet maker on Facebook. The biggest problems they have there are not from the Craftmaids, American Woodmarks, Belmonts, or these guys, the big retail cabinet producers that you see in many of the stores out there or nicer showrooms. If you look at a brand, for instance, Craftmade, they do a nice job for a semi-custom cabinet. Their finishes are way better than probably 80% of the custom shops out there because they use the latest technology. They're doing a sprayed-on finish that's baked on. It's much more like an automotive finish than what you see. The biggest problems that I see out of custom cabinet shops are low-quality finishes, or they ship them out raw and stain and paint them out in the job site, which is horrendous. I never accept that. If they're going to be painting them out there, which I don't believe in, but I get it, I want to see them at least be primed and sealed, because you know how wood reacts. If you're putting a cabinetry in a house that's getting delivered and they're painting and they're drywall and all this other stuff in there, that house is high humidity. And you're going to have warped doors, cracked doors, all these issues with that. So cabinetry showing up on the job site always has to have some finish on it, period. Second of all, I want to make sure that they're not using a lacquer finish. There are so many different grades of finishes out there. There's stuff that you saw go on a 1957 Chevy back in the day when I was coming off the GM assembly line, and that was a lacquer finish. I'm not going to use that old technology going on something that's going to get used every day. The older finishes now are the conversion varnishes. There's the water-based urethanes out there that really do a nice job of finishes. And a lot of the water-based finishes are beautiful. And I like it when they're going through a flatline finish system. And these are like a big conveyor belt. And they've got an automatic spray head. It reads the panel or the door. And it sprays only where it needs to be. And it puts an even film across it. Does a way better job than what somebody spraying by hand is, because the computer can make sure it's putting the exact same level of finish upon things. So you're not going to have a light spot or a heavy spot. It's just going to be just right. And then seconds later, it's dry because they're going to use either UV or heat to cure that. Number one, if they're going to make you something, you should have a whole set of drawings of your initial door sample and color and wood species that you're approving that you can hold on to, because I want them to make two of them, one for you, one for them. And if they're going back to finish it in the shop, it has to match that. And if it doesn't, they got to make it right. Round the House, we'll be right back after these important messages. Don't change that dial.
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12: Part of a legal challenge over a Virginia data center is still up in the air.
13: A lawsuit over the construction of a massive data center in Louisa County has been partially dismissed. A federal judge granted part of Amazon's request to toss the lawsuit on July 10th. A homeowner living near the site has asked the court to stop the project, saying it has disrupted his quality of life and affected his business. The judge did allow the homeowner to continue his private nuisance claim and has scheduled an injunction hearing for next month. I'm Richard Stelling.
12: A post-game fireworks show at CarMax Park took an unexpected turn after sparks were sent towards fans in the stands. Officials say an investigation is underway after a fireworks malfunction followed a Richmond Flying Squirrels game Thursday night. According to 29 News, no serious injuries were reported. The Richmond Fire Department responded, and the fireworks contractor is now working to determine what went wrong. Six University of Virginia rowers are in Germany to compete in the World Rowing Under 23 Championship. All six competitors were part of the UVA Varsity 8 teams that competed in the 2026 NCAA Championship. The competition continues through Sunday. Wildlife experts in Virginia are celebrating a once-in-a-lifetime discovery. Scott Kimbler with more.
14: For the first time in the state of Virginia, we had a leatherback sea turtle come up and lay a nest on one of our beaches.
15: Aaron Bates, a stranding response team rehabilitation manager at Virginia Aquarium, says the nest was discovered at Naval Air Station Oceana's Dam Neck Annex in Virginia Beach, where teams from NAS Oceana, the Virginia Aquarium, and other agencies work together to locate and protect the eggs.
14: We put a screen or a cage over it. It's a predator exclusion screen.
15: Leatherbacks, the world's largest sea turtles, typically nest on tropical and subtropical beaches, making this Virginia nesting event highly unusual.
12: I'm Rebecca Hughes.
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19: Good morning, everyone. Becoming mostly sunny today, 80, partly cloudy, low 60s tonight.
18: Mostly sunny tomorrow, 75 to 80, and mostly sunny 85 Monday. Tuesday, showers, thunderstorms, 80 to 85. Partly sunny 80 Wednesday, and mostly sunny on Thursday. High temperature reaching near 80 degrees. I'm staff meteorologist Bill Jacquemin on the Virginia News Network.
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2: Welcome back to the Around the House Show. I'm Eric G. Thanks for tuning in today. If you want to find out more about us or send me a message, head over to Around. We're just talking about working backwards from Thanksgiving, which is November 26th, I believe, this year. And if you're 6 to 10 weeks on a lead time, counters can't template until cabinets are set, then fabrication on top. You can really see a full kitchen of 8 to 12 weeks of construction after the cabinets land. So we're going to deliver those hard truths to you to make sure that you can get this project done. Now, here's the thing, too, and this is something for you contractors out there. This is that conversion moment. Here's the thing. The holiday countdown, the biggest time killer, isn't the construction. It's the 6 to 8 weeks that people burn going back and forth on budget before they even commit. If you're serious about getting it before Thanksgiving, you got to have a quick turn on this. So you don't have 6 weeks to wonder what it costs. Get numbers really quick. Get them this week. And John Dudley, my co-host, he has been working on that InstaBid program and out there for contractors that are just rolling out now. And I tell you what, that is going to change this. This is going to make it where you can jump on and get some quick estimates and understand what it's going to cost before people even come out. And that's going to be something that's really going to change how we see construction out there. And it's going to really tighten up this schedule. That point of the first phone call of, hey, you want to come out and take a look at things, to, all right, kitchen's done, final inspection's done, and you're good to go. That's going to be something maybe next year that we're really going to see change, is how InstaBid changes that timeline, because there won't need to be that 6 weeks of going back and figuring and pricing and back and forth. The biggest time suck is going to be just figuring out your design and the colors and stuff you want with the designer. But that's part of the process that has to have that human element in my mind. So this is really important when you're trying to stay on schedule. So kitchens, boy, you're up against it already. But here's the good news. Bathrooms, especially that tub to shower conversion, cabinet refacing and paint, countertop swaps, flooring, lighting, powder rooms, fireplace surrounds, interior paint, maybe that new mudroom refresh. That can be done before the holidays pretty easy. You're still going to have to get after it. Now, the bubble, yeah, full kitchens. But if you're going with it and you're getting stock stuff, easily can get it done. If you're dealing with more custom and a little bit higher end, yeah, that can take some time. So what's already done for this year that you're not going to get done by the end of the year? Additions, structural work, custom cabinetry and exotic finishes before the holidays. So that's really where you're going to be at. Now, the good news is if you're going to start this in January, now's a great time to do it. That's the pro move right there. And that's going to save you some time. And I tell you what, this is where I see people really get in their own way as far as homeowners getting through the process. You need to work out a schedule and you'll have to make decisions quick. And that's okay. You can do that. But you're going to have a good plan. And that's where that good designer comes in. For kitchens and bathrooms, I love finding a designer through the NKBA. I'm a certified kitchen designer through them. That is my education body that I work through to get my certification, the National Kitchen and Bath Association. And you can go over to nkba.org and find a certified kitchen and bath designer over there. I'm one of the old school ones because I got my certification back in 1999. And so they've renamed stuff. I'm kind of in the legacy group there of the old certifications. But now you can be a certified kitchen and bath designer. They've got certified master kitchen and bath designers. And so they've got really these different levels of certification, which can really help you out in finding someone that has taken the tests, that is fully educated. And if I had one complaint on our design community out there, It's going to be the people that have no training and no knowledge that call themselves designers. Are there good ones of those? Yes. Are there plenty of them that are people that maybe their real estate career didn't work out, or they sure love HDTV, so they're playing designer on their own? Yeah, there are. And so your job is to weed through those folks and see what you can do to find the right one that fits. So for me, that certification is really key for making sure that you get the right person to walk through the project that'll help manage it from the designer point of view. And in the long run, I know you go, oh, that's going to cost me money. Probably going to save you a ton in the end, because you're not going to be doing things twice. You're not going to be making those design mistakes that you go, oh my gosh, now we got to change this out. Or I put the wrong color countertop in and it looks horrible. You're going to eliminate those needs and those messes, which can be really positive, and it's going to give the project someone else in there helping you manage it and go. Now, the other thing is, too, is I want to talk about real quick is making sure that you're not going to be your own general contractor. Now, if you're a retired general contractor, knock it out. Here's the problem for most working people. If you're going to be buying the plumbing stuff and then taking it to the plumber or take it to the house, you are now on call. If you picked up the wrong stuff or something is defective, that plumber's not going to run back to the plumbing store and swap it out without charging you for it. So if you're going to be your own general contractor and you're going to be trying to save money and buying the materials, one, it can hurt your chances depending on your state on warranty. Yes, they might only warranty the install and that's it. Now, if your plumbing company or your contractor bought the materials and they're putting it in there, now that's going to be covered all under the contractor's warranty. So now it's going to get the full warranty. So sometimes people say, I'm going to save money and I'm going to buy the stuff myself and give it to the contractor. That can be a huge mistake for a homeowner, because here's why. Many times that contractor going into a wholesale plumbing store, they're going to give them 20, 30, 35% marked off the price. That's great. Now, it has to go through their books, so they're going to get taxed on it. So they got to make sure that they have that marked up. So now that 20, 25, 30% is going to get washed out and be about the retail price you're paying, so they can make their money and manage the project. So this is where the key is. Now, you're going to get yourself off the hook for having to be the runner when you're sitting down in a meeting at work and you get the text from the plumber going, hey, these parts are wrong. You need to go swap them out and they have them in stock, and you run down there and go get it. Now you're paying the plumber to sit around for an hour while you get through your meeting to go get stuff. Guys, that's not a smart use of money. So be careful. Sometimes trying to save money can make it way more expensive. And that's where you're going to get burned on that. So sometimes saving money is the most expensive option. So that's going to be one that you really have to pay attention to. Now, the other thing that is the other one that I have to say is the kind of the wild card here is going to be permits. If you're doing structural permits, it could be something that's a week or two, or it could be something that's a month or two, and you just don't know. Look at California. You've got so many people that have homes they're trying to rebuild in the Pacific Palisades that are still sitting in planning for the next year or two as they're trying to get them built back up. So depending on your area, there could be a huge wait, or it could be something simple where your contractor goes up to the counter, buys a counter permit for the three new circuits you need to put in, or five more circuits you need to put in for your kitchen remodel, and a few little things like that and some minor plumbing changes, and they're in and out. Or it could be a whole big decision where you have to go through a big process to make sure you've got that dialed in with your local building permit agency, whatever that is. Now, there are still some places in the U.S. that really are kind of the Wild West for that. But in most places, you usually have a state like Washington or Oregon where those permits are done off a state system, but they're done through your local building department at your county or city. Other places, it's all over the place. And some places, you don't even have to really get anything unless you're building a new house. A lot of remodeling permits don't even happen. So these are things to really pay attention. Know the rules in your area. I have seen people get arrested for breaking those rules. And was it overreach? Yeah, in my opinion, it was. But you know something? That could be crazy, and we don't want to see crazy when it comes to remodeling. All right, when we come back, I got some permit stories here for you that I'm seeing out there. We'll talk more about that when Around the House returns. Don't change that dial.

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7: Welcome back to the Around the House Show, your trusted source for everything about your home. I'm Eric G. Thanks for joining me today. I'm flying solo today in one of those more rare events that we have. But I wanted to talk about remodeling in 2026 and what we're seeing out there. Now, here's the thing. We'll talk about some permit stories here in a minute, but I wanted to talk about this one. The hot or not trends that we're seeing for late 2026. All white kitchens are just on their way out for 2026. Design is moving forward. You know, we're seeing more layered, you know, spaces with deep greens, inky blues, soft taupes. Color is back in. You know, that millennial gray and cold minimalism fade is gone. That is, we're heading out of that one. That is, we are going the opposite direction to more cozy and lived in. So, other stuff that I'm seeing that's not hot is the, you know, the word art decor, waterfall everything. You know, it's the stuff that we're seeing that clients demanded 5 years ago that already date the house. The oil rub bronze finishes, the white oak with the black hardware is kind of on its way out. It's been done for way too long. So we're really seeing that stuff kind of come, just kick its way out the door. And like I talked about a few weeks ago on the show, when we see design trends hit, you know, Target, Home Depot, usually it's on its way out. So a couple of things that I'm seeing on the hot list. Curves and arches are big again. Curved showers, arched openings, barrel vaults, even fluted moldings are starting to come back in. Warm, layered color. That is big. Natural reclaimed materials, little art deco geometry with marble and metallics. Smart design for aging in place is massive out there for the multi-generational living. So, I saw a study that had 66% of homeowners addressing special needs during bathroom remodels, whether it's a curbless shower, bigger doors, you know, like a 36-inch door going into all the rooms, wider walkways, easy reach storage. These are all things that we're seeing a ton of. Showers are going with full slabs inside there, or at least large format tiles, so you get out of the grout. That way, you've just got panels in the corners and you're good to go. That is the new way we're seeing things. A lot of the smaller tiles, not so much. We're seeing big stuff that's easy to maintain, easy to keep clean. And with the large format tiles, it can look like one big slab of marble. You can even go around and return it back into the sides. I did that on my shower a handful of years ago. I used slab porcelain. I did the whole back of the 5-foot wall of the shower out of one slab there. And then when it came around to the sides, that's what was cool, is when I came around the sides, I grain matched it and up on the ceiling because it was a steam shower. So that was huge. So those are things that we're starting to see there. Paint colors, you know, is easy because guess what? When that changes in a few years, you just paint again. And that's an easy one. So these are all things that we're starting to see. And of course, we're starting to see some other trends out there where people are adding more health and wellness into their homes. They're dealing with wanting to make sure, especially with the wildfire smoke that we saw over the last few weeks across the country, that's going to be going on for another couple months, probably in many areas. I know we're just starting to get it here. This is one of those things that health and wellness, clean air inside your home is a big piece of the discussion. So we're seeing people maybe not spending as much on that kitchen remodel, but when the HVAC system stops working, they're not paying the $6,000 or $7,000 to put a basic new one in. I'm seeing them spend the $10,000 or $15,000 to put something in that's going to be efficient. It's going to put out way cleaner air through filtration or cleansers, and dehumidification in most places and humidification in those few places that need it. So we're really seeing that kind of stuff out there and really make a difference. And we talked about it the other day. I still think that many of the LVP, luxury vinyl planks, are on their way out. We had a pretty spirited debate on social media over those clips from when I had my friends from Treadline on the show. And I still stand by it. I think that that product is going to be decent in homes that, especially when it's glued down, in entry-level homes where you can't afford to put tile in there and hardwood's just not going to be fitting the budget. I get it for that. It's what frustrates me when I see a $900,000 or $1 million home with it all over the place. And you can just tell that the builder was saving some money on that one and not putting the right materials for that price of home out there. So that's something to really pay attention to in the value side of things. You know, for pets, I get it. Problem is, it's not waterproof. The water still goes down through it. It still makes it around the little snap click parts and around any other places. And then when you trap it underneath, especially in basement floors or a concrete floor, that's when the mold and mildew comes in there and you can have a very unhealthy home really, really quickly. And that's something to really pay attention to. So take your time on that one, guys. Do your planning on any of these projects out there and pay attention. When you're talking about HVAC systems out there, do some research on the brands themselves. There's a lot of great brands out there. There are some that were legacy brands out there that are having some reliability issues. And so do your research online, see what you're going to go with. And then if you're looking at HVAC or healthy air like that, one of those kind of places, do your research. Make sure that you know what you're doing when you get into that, because there is a lot of design that goes into that. And this is not where you want to find just the cheapest bidder. There are so many people out there. You got your Chuck in the Truck HVAC guys. Go, oh, that was a 3-ton unit that was in there. We're going to put another 3-ton back in it. And then there's your HVAC professionals that are licensed or have been trained as a dealer from that main company. Like, for instance, like Carrier. And so they know that system backwards and forwards. And they're not going to fall for the trap that maybe the size before was wrong. Many times those systems have been absolutely designed wrong for heat load, or the heat load changed. Maybe it was in when they built the house or a lot of trees around there, and now those trees are gone from storms, or they grew too big, or the other way where you had it, there was no shade and the trees are now bigger and now your heat load's different, or you've insulated or you put new windows in. So these are things you want to know. Too big can be just as bad as too small. So you want to make sure you got that size correctly, so you're not cycling it, and you can control the humidity. And they say 80% of homes across the U.S. should have a dehumidifier. If you don't have one, just do this for me. Jump on Amazon or go down to your hardware store, get an air quality monitor, check your humidity in your house right now, see where you're at. And if you're above 60%, that's not good. You've got to deal with that because that's going to grow mold and that's going to start rotting things out that you don't want to be dealing with. So that's the part right now. It gets expensive, but if you're going to deal with healthy home stuff, this is the way to do it. Be informed, know what you're doing, and then bring in the professionals that are not going to lay on what was done before. You want them to recalculate everything to make sure it's right. Because my house, well, it was done wrong before, and then we went in and fixed that stuff. And there's some great things you can do now out there, too. You can go in and put in a zone system in many homes. If you've got a crawl space or a basement, we have access to those trunks that maybe go upstairs to the second level where the bedrooms are. I did a zone system in mine, so I had a two-zone system. So I had upstairs in my full upstairs, I had a thermostat up there so I could keep the bedroom at a different temperature than downstairs. So in the heat going on, I could keep downstairs actually a little bit warmer and upstairs a little bit cooler, which again, with heat rising is a little bit of a battle, but it works for a comfortable home that you can have at night. When you're trying to go to sleep and it's hot as Hades out there and you're trying to get through the night. So if you want to be comfortable, take a look at that stuff. It is something that can add value. It is something there might be rebates for, especially if you've got an old system. There could be some savings out there, especially if you're on the low income side. Many states have programs for you that'll make this work for you. All right, guys, that wraps up my remodeling stuff here for late 2026, this last half of the year. All right, everybody, have a great weekend. If you want to find out more about us, make sure you follow us on aroundthehouseonline.com. Check out our two YouTube channels. We've got that. And if you're listening on the radio, make sure you catch the podcast player. We got about 2,000 episodes sitting over there that you can do a deep dive on just about any subject. And so you can search that as well. But you always catch the most recent show right on the radio. I'm Eric G. Thanks for tuning in to Around the House. We'll see you next week.
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0: 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I just want to warn you, traffic is tough out there.
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0: It's the Speaking the Sports Show from WNRV, AM 990 and FM 97.3, your Giles County Sports Authority. And now with all the exciting sports action, here's Steve Wilson, Jeff Turner, and Jerry Hagerman.
1: Good morning. Welcome to Speaking of Sports, as we're once again very happy to bring you Giles County sports action and beyond. How are you guys this morning?
2: Doing well, Steve. How about you?
1: Doing good.
3: I'm here. Let's roll.
2: Let's roll. All right. And rolling will be starting, won't it?
3: Yeah. We're what, Steve? 4 days away from first practice.
1: 1, 2, 3, 4. First official practice, 4. Yeah. Are y'all starting on that day?
3: I'm not sure yet.
1: I didn't know, but I don't know. I haven't talked to him. We're starting on Friday.
3: We're either starting Thursday, sure.
1: Yeah. We have equipment hand out on Thursday evening, and then at 6 o'clock.
2: Now is that what grades does that cover? That handing out football equipment on Thursday,
1: 8 through 12.
2: 8 through 12. That's 6 o'clock at the high school.
1: Yep, at the weight room.
2: All right,
1: and then practice will start Friday 31st at 7 a.m.
2: And that is a.m. That means the morning, folks.
1: That is a.m., yes. That first week, we like to practice in the mornings. Kids are putting helmets on that very first day. We like to eat. And also, let's face it, what we've went through here, thunderstorms are likely around 3-4 o'clock, so we kind of avoid those also. And then volleyball tryouts are August 3rd and 4th, 7 a.m. in the gym. Middle school volleyball tryouts are the 3rd, 4th, and 5th, 3:30 in the gym. Cheerleading starts August 1st at 9 a.m. in the cafeteria. And you didn't print the other one for me, Jerry. Golf is Monday the 3rd at Giles Country Club. 3:30. Cross country is the 3rd. The track at 8 a.m.
2: Gotcha. Yeah. Oh, that was 2 pages, huh?
1: Yeah, it was 2 pages.
2: Oops. Yeah.
1: And just a reminder for both high school athletes, you do have to have a physical on file, a current physical. So if that physical, I would still recommend getting one every summer. That's just me. However, the new rule, well, I was going to say from VHSL. Actually, VHSL fought it. It's from the government. If you've had it within the last 14 months, it is still good. However, it runs out during the 14th month.
3: So if you had it last June and you in August,
1: it's going to run out.
3: It is going to run out. Will you even?
1: Yes. Well, I guess you'd probably play, depending on when you had it in, play one game or two. But yes, it's 14 months now.
3: So basically, it's the same thing. You've got to have one every year, basically.
1: Yes. Now, the thing is, you know, you move in and you get one for a spring sport, then you're actually good for the next year, where the physical used to run July 1 to June 30th.
2: And there's nothing wrong with that, too. I mean, let's make

0: make sure everybody's okay, right?
1: Oh boy, I wish you'd have been you need to come to an AD meeting with me and make that quote.
0: Yeah, I mean, do you agree with that?
1: No.
0: Oh wow, okay.
1: That is going to be a nightmare to track.
2: It's going to be a nightmare to everybody, really, especially the ADs, because they got to keep up with all that stuff, because some people will try to take advantage of it.
0: No, maybe misunderstood what I said. But what I'm saying is I think it's a great idea that they have to get a physical every year.
1: Okay, yes. There was nothing wrong with what we were doing.
0: Correct. Yeah, exactly. Yeah, the 14-month thing's kind of goofy, just...
1: Yeah.
0: Well, and correct me if I'm wrong, but doesn't both schools still offer a window of free physicals?
1: Yes.
0: So
1: yes, ours were, I can't remember now. I think ours were June 3rd, I want to say.
0: Yeah.
1: And exactly. I think theirs were the next week.
2: No, they were actually June 3rd and 4th.
1: Well, maybe ours were earlier. I don't remember. Anyway, they were both right there together.
2: After school got out.
1: Mm-hmm.
2: Yeah.
1: Same as we've done for years.
2: We done the boys one day and the girls one day.
1: Yep.
0: Yeah, so I guess my thought process is, why in the world would anybody balk at that or fight that? Or why would anybody not take advantage of a free physical? Because, as you know, health care is not cheap. So if you get an opportunity to get... free.
1: Part of that is everybody gets a free physical now every year, most of the time on the insurance policies.
0: No, that's a good point. That's good.
2: The problem is,
1: as far as the why they changed it, I don't know that I want to be on record as saying that, so we may ignore that part.
2: Well, the hard part is to me, Steve, and you know this as well as I do. It's a lot of headache for the AD for a guy to come in and get a physical for basketball in November. And then in January, the following season, it's going to run out, so he's going to have to get another physical anyway.
1: Yes.
2: No matter what.
1: It's going to be a nightmare to track.
2: Is there any sport that only lasts 2 months?
1: Scholastic Bowl.
2: Yeah, but you don't have to have a physical for that, do you?
1: No. So, anyway, I recommend make sure you have a physical on file. You can check with your trainer or AD. However, if you don't, you cannot practice until you have one.
2: And I mean, it's great for that aspect if you get one in, let's say you get one at the start of basketball practice 1 year, and for some reason you forget to get a physical the next summer, then it's great to give you time to set up to get another one, and you can start basketball practice, you know, in November, but you're still going to have one during the year, during the season.
1: Well, the thing was, everything was set up to where I was able to tell those kids, hey, you didn't have one in the summer, go get one. Mm-hmm. Now, the way it's set up,
2: yeah, you're going to have to pull physicals before every season, basically, on each team, and go to them and make sure they're all current.
1: Well, you're going to have to be able to tell them when it's going to run out.
2: Yeah.
1: Because, like you said, you could have a kid play one night and be ineligible the next night. I don't think that was a good idea. I think what we had was better. So, but that was not the VHSL who everybody fusses about. That was from the government.
0: Yeah. And then, that's just.
2: Go ahead,
0: part of the battle for an AD to keep athletes eligible. Then you've got the great aspect from it. And I got to say, Jeff, I got to sit in, or I guess I had to sit in on a conversation that Steve had to have with an athlete to let him know that the grades didn't cut it and he had to be excused from the team. That is a tough conversation. And
2: yes, it is. But, you know, high school athletics is a privilege, not a mandatory thing. And in order to get to play high school athletics, you have to keep your grades up.
0: It is called a student athlete. And as I've heard him say, it's students, the first word in student athlete. But you're right, though. It is a privilege to be able to participate in high school athletics. So,
1: yeah, and, you know, Jerry, like you said, that's part of my job. Thankfully, it doesn't happen real often. But it does. And, you know, winter sports is the one sport where you can become ineligible during your season for academics.
0: Right. We've had that happen.
1: Oh, you've had a couple. and you haven't seen behind the scenes the whole week before when I'm running around telling kids, you're a borderline. You may want to. You may want to check on them, and right. Sometimes they actually kick in and get it solved within a week, which I still don't know how you don't work for 17 weeks and then you're able to solve it in one, but it happens.
0: Right. I guess as an AD, that makes you happy and mad at the same time. What do you mean you can do it in the last 2 weeks? Where's this been the whole semester?
1: Yeah.
0: You know, I also, Jeff, saw Steve have a conversation with a guy that barely squeaked by. And you would have thought, you know, during the conversation that he didn't make it. So, you know, not only is the AD job, I wouldn't want it, but you know, he still has to do that, but he still gets to encourage the guys who just made it to do better. And supposedly, well, you know, that's one of the guys that in the last couple of weeks made it happen. So daggone.
2: So Steve, you mentioned that winter season is the only season where you can have an athlete become ineligible because
1: of academics.
2: Because of academics. It's also the only season that an athlete can become eligible.
1: Yes.
2: after having set out for academics.
1: Yes. As a coach, we've never had that. And as a coach, I would not do that. As an AD, I would not recommend it. I would leave that up to the coach, but
2: I've seen it happen.
1: I would not recommend it because, well, you know, ours is a little different situation now. Our semester ends before Christmas, so
2: yeah.
1: Technically, you could only miss. Well, what would you miss there? 3 weeks counting practice. No, it would be more than that.
2: It'd be like 7 weeks, but you might only miss one game during that time frame.
1: Yeah. Which I still wouldn't recommend to coaches. However, you know, in the past, the way our semester fell, you wouldn't become eligible till the middle of January.
2: Yeah.
1: So there's no way I would have ever brought a kid on at that point.
2: Right. Let me ask you this real quick. If it was a special situation, there's 1,000 of them out there. Would you maybe bend the rules a little bit and say, okay, this one time we're going to do it? And I'll explain that during break because I know we have to get
1: on eligibility. I'll think about it because you got some new rules that just kicked in on the VHSL too.
2: Yeah.
1: So.
0: All right, guys, let's take this opportunity and thank our 2026 Super Sports sponsors. 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
1: And we're back.
0: All right. Good conversations here, guys. So, in other words, keep the grades up, get your physical.
2: Amen. I agree totally.
1: Well, and real quick, you did have a couple new rules. Actually, the eighth grade rule is not going to take effect till next year. So, you have to be... What we're referring to is the old ninth grade rule. As long as you were enrolled in a school in the ninth grade, you were automatically eligible. Now you have to be in that school's feeder program by the eighth grade. So I guess technically it takes effect right now, but this year's eighth graders, you have to be there this year to play next year. Does mm-hmm. that make sense?
2: Mm-hmm.
1: And then the new transfer rules, for example, even on a move now, kid legitimately moves into a school district, you're automatically eligible for regular season. You have to appeal to get your postseason.
2: Wow.
1: Which is, I mean, common sense. It's going to pass an appeal, but they're just putting that extra step in to deter recruiting.
2: And if they think you may have been recruited, do you think that might be a thing where...
1: Yeah, it could not pass. The appeal could not pass. But you are, no matter what now, you're pretty much, you're eligible for a regular season.
2: Mm-hmm. As long as you move into that district.
1: Well, even...
2: Or that school's...
1: Yes. If you have a change of residency.
2: Mm-hmm. So a kid couldn't go from Giles, let's say, to Nares unless they moved into...
1: Yeah, you're in a different realm of things. That's the same school division.
2: But you'd have to move into the Western District of Giles County.
1: Nope. Inner county, VHSL has nothing to do with.
2: Okay.
1: Superintendent can override anything VHSL. Well, not anything. On transfers, he can't override grades or physicals or anything like that, but he can override inner county. That's why it's worded school division, not school zone.
2: Okay.
1: Because you got to remember, we are the same school division. Me and you work for the same school division. We work in different school zones.
2: Here's the thing about it, though, I think, and this is just personal opinion. If I was the superintendent, I would want you living in the area where you play sports.
1: And a lot of superintendents do say that. We're going to follow VHSL rules.
0: Yeah. And, you know, I don't know if you guys noticed, but I saw in the last few weeks a lot of almost like college type announcements of these guys.
1: Yeah.
0: This guy has transferred. He was a state champion wrestler at Central Wise. Now he's transferring to Southern Gap. So did they move to Grundy? That's the question.
2: Well, he would have to.
0: I agree. But we know how do I politely say this? We know how the game is played. Well, yeah, I got a grandma that lives over there, so I'm just going to use her address. I might stay over there, you know, a couple days a week or whatever, but I still live in you know what I mean? And I'm not saying that's the case, but I'm saying traditionally that has happened throughout high school sports.
2: Can't do that no longer, right, Steve?
1: You're not supposed to be able to.
2: Don't you have to have proof of residence in it? The whole family moved. Is somebody supposed to check to make sure?
1: Yes, you are. So the process now, kid from Blacksburg moves here. I go to that house. Well, first of all, they got to get enrolled. I go to that house. I make sure they're living there. I send a transfer sheet filled out to Blacksburg. They go to the former house, make sure they're not living there, and sign off.
0: So that's an AD responsibility?
1: AD principal, yes.
0: Okay. So in other words, it just adding something else to your job description.
1: Exactly. Yes. So, yeah, you know.
2: He don't do nothing anyway. We know that.
1: Yeah.
2: And you know, I'm saying that jokingly because I know how hard that job is.
1: But yes, there's checks and balances there. But like I say, this new has kicked in now to where you become eligible for regular season, you still got to appeal for your postseason.
2: Mm-hmm. But as long as you go by the rules, right?
1: Yes. And pretty much when I say an appeal, you know, let's say this summer I had, which I'd won't, we don't get many transfers like a lot of other schools, but, you know, we had four kids move in over the summer. Well, I just tell the head of the district, hey, we had four, we've checked it all, here they are, sign off on them.
2: Mm-hmm.
1: It's not like it's an actual hearing. Now, if there were questions, then it would become a true hearing with the district council.
2: Wow. VHSL and NFHS are always changing something, aren't they, Steve?
1: Oh, yeah. Yep.
2: And why, I don't know, because... Well, these things are along for a couple of years and see how things go before you start making a lot of changes.
0: Well, I think.
1: Well, now the NFHS technically has nothing to do with eligibility. NFHS just sets specific sport rules.
2: Well, but still, they have to change something every year. I know in basketball we have at least one or two rule changes every
1: year.
2: They do. Sure, it's the same in football and baseball and everything else.
1: You know, it's like. This year football, the new mouthpiece rule, which I still don't quite understand. However, just wear one of the cheap ones that we give you and we know we're legal. I don't know.
2: What's the new mouthpiece rule?
1: Well, you can't have, I do get that part. You can't have two mouthpieces on the same face mask.
0: Yeah.
1: You can't have one just dangling. They cannot be... There can't be any non-useful attachments to it, something like that, which to me, you know, that one that you wear that the piece is actually outside your mouth with all the little pictures and stuff on, I would think that was illegal, but they said that was legal at the meetings. That's where I don't quite understand.
2: So they said, read that rule or say that rule again.
1: All those decorative ones, like the pacifier one that had that little piece hanging off of it, that's now illegal.
2: Good.
1: You can't have extra attachments, decorative things.
0: And it can only be one.
1: You can only have one dangling, yeah.
0: I understood the guy with two mouthpieces dangling from his face.
2: Do the mouthpieces have to remain attached to the helmet?
1: No, I wish they did.
2: Okay, so technically, by the way the rule is written, you can still have one in your mouth and one dangling.
1: No.
2: Why not? If it's not attached.
1: The dangling one's illegal. It's not in your mouth.
0: Oh, yeah. It has to be in your mouth. Yeah. Yeah, that makes sense.
2: So if... I didn't quite understand the rule there then. You said that there couldn't be an extra dangling mouthpiece or two dangling mouthpieces.
1: If you had one in your mouth and one dangling, then that's illegal because you got two.
2: Okay. I thought you said two mouthpieces dangling from the face mask. More than one mouthpiece dangling from your face mask is actually...
1: Well, then you would be illegal because you didn't have one in.
2: Now, if you had one cut off...
1: Well, you got three on?
2: No, you got one dangling, one in your mouth, okay?
1: Yeah. So you've got one that you're not using. That's illegal. You can't have a... You still have two mouthpieces. You can't have two.
2: No, read the rule again or whatever you said.
0: Well, I think the gist of it was one mouthpiece per player.
2: That's what it should be, but that wasn't what Steve said. So Steve said one, you can't have an extra, or you can't have more than one mouthpiece attached to your face mask or dangling from your face mask or something like that.
0: Yeah, but
2: I know what the gist of the rule is.
0: Yeah, yeah.
2: But it wasn't written.
1: I didn't read the rule. I'm reading it from memory. I'm not sitting here with a rule book in front of me, Jeff.
2: Well, I understand that, but the way you explained it, there's still a way around it.
0: I see. Well, I tell you, and some, these rules, they are for the health and safety of the kids. Just like the one from a couple years ago, Steve, and I've seen the ref stop games many times for this, and that is you have to have your knee pads pulled down over your knee.
1: And that's the thing. That's been the rule for 100 years. Just enforce the rules.
2: Yeah, don't put any major emphasis on it because we've had the same thing happen in basketball. Just like the flopping technical, Steve, that they came out with 2 years ago.
1: Yep.
2: It's always been in the book. Always. They just put an emphasis on enforcing it. And even though the NFHS may sometimes think they're making rules for the betterment of the game, it's not, and for the safety of the kids, it's not always that way.
1: Yeah, most of the time. Yeah, the knee pad rule is a good rule. The mouthpiece, I think that's a good rule. It's just, you know, Jeff's read these rule books. If you ever actually sit down and read a rule book, ooh, it's not worded the greatest in the world. I know Jerry, with that freaking tiebreaker criteria or whatever y'all go through, my God.
2: Yeah, some of the wording always needs to be changed. And that's what I was saying with the way you worded that phrase about the dangling mouthpiece. If that's the way it was written, then it needs to be written better. There should basically, the rule should say only one mouthpiece per player. And in my opinion, they should be attached to the helmet.
1: I think they should be attached, too. I've always made my players attach theirs.
0: There you go. There you go. It's up to the individual coach how they do it.
1: Takes more energy to cut that strap off than it does just to attach it to your face mask. And that way you always know it's there. There's...
2: And, you know, it's a sad part
1: about it. Well, I tell you what, also, speaking from an official side, when it's attached to the face mask, you can see that they have one in.
0: There you go.
1: Because, you know, when it came out where Well, everybody saw the pro quarterbacks, which technically they don't even have to wear one, but sticking them in and out all the time. If you fit that thing right, you can speak perfectly fine.
0: Yep. 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
1: And we're back.
0: You know, guys, we've been talking about rules and eligibilities and all this stuff. Another rule that's coming up starting tomorrow, I believe, Steve, and that's the winter sports dead period. I believe you said
1: winter and spring.
0: Winter and spring. Okay. Winter and spring sports dead period, July 26th to August 10th. And I guess that's really to get the focus on the fall sports kickoff, right?
1: Yes. Yes, what that prevents is, a coach, I'll just use basketball as an example, a basketball coach saying, hey, we're having open gyms the next 3 weeks at this time and scheduling it right during football or golf practice time so that those kids have to be at his open gym and not at the in-season sport.
0: Right. I get it. And you know, the reality is, too, sometimes these student athletes just need a break, man. Let me rest.
2: See, there aren't coaches that actually do that stuff, are there?
1: Yes.
2: I wouldn't believe in that, but. No, I know there are. I was being facetious as usual, but. There are coaches who like say we're having this and that during the opening week of football or basketball or volleyball or whatever, trying to prevent the kids from playing other sports.
1: Well, there are coaches that say you have to come to my out of season or you don't play, which is totally ridiculous to me also.
0: And if you heard that, I feel like you would actually set them straight on that. I mean, you'd have
1: from
0: to.
1: Our coaches, yes. Yeah, you know, let kids be kids. Y'all heard me say it many times. Play the season that's in sport, or the sport that's in season. Every sport has something that it'll make you better at the sport you want to play.
0: Oh yeah. You know, we've talked.
1: I always use spring for an example to our athletes. If you cannot find a sport to play in the spring at Giles High School, you're trying pretty hard not to find something to do.
0: Oh yeah, and I'm sure that's the same over in theirs too, ain't it, Jeff?
2: Oh yeah. I mean, and actually, for the most part, there's multiple opportunities in spring, not only to play one sport, but sometimes two sports.
1: Yeah.
0: Right, and I know at one time that was discouraged, but I think now it's almost encouraged, isn't it?
1: It depends on the sports. Right. You know, there's some sports you cannot dual sport. There's some you can. The individual sports you can dual sport. And I know there's still a team concept to them. And Jerry, I bring wrestling up to y'all. I'm 100% behind you now. But, you know, wrestling's more of a true individual sport. Yes, there's a team aspect. Right. Some of the individual sports you could dual sport,
2: but you wouldn't want someone playing, say, baseball.
1: Well, in fact, we have it. I mean, we have kids that dual sport between indoor track and wrestling.
2: You wouldn't want a kid playing, say, baseball or softball and tennis.
1: Can't do it.
2: Two entirely different types of swings, and
1: you would never get to practice.
2: Mm-hmm.
1: Tennis pretty much plays on Monday, softball plays on Tuesday, Friday.
2: Right.
1: You take track for you, which is where most of your dual sporting occurs. You're playing on Saturday. So,
2: and if you have a weekday meet, per se, let's say Wednesday, and the kid also plays baseball, you really don't expect that kid to show up for the tracks like you expect baseball.
1: Yeah. You name a primary sport for the season.
2: All right.
1: And to me, that primary sport better be the team sport, you know. But even in team sports, there's certain team sports that are more, you got to be at practice every day. You know, you take a basketball where there's actually plays and stuff like that. It's hard to miss a practice. So it's hard to dual sport with another sport, football. You know, even me as a baseball guy, yeah, it's a team sport, but a lot of the practice is individual work. You can go get some BP. You can go throw a bullpen on your own. Basketball, huh?
2: What about golf?
1: It'd be tough. And what I'm saying is it's tough to miss a football practice.
2: Yes.
1: If you miss a football practice, you're going to miss
2: your day behind
1: something you needed to learn.
2: You're a day behind if you miss football practice.
1: Yeah, you can't practice football on your
2: own. And you can't make that day up. You know, you can make up the conditioning and stuff, but you can't make up what was taught that day.
0: Right. And the team, that you know, you have to be a finely tuned machine. When you take one of the spark plugs out of your truck, it just don't run good. So you take a player out for whatever reason, and it, the whole team suffers. So,
2: and, you know, you pull a kid out and jump on for, hey, don't you remember when I was in practice, coach? I was at golf that day.
0: Right.
1: Yeah, that would be any football would be tough. Anything with basketball would be really tough. Volleyball would be tough. Because there's such a team, true team aspect to them.
0: Right.
1: There's certain sports you can do it with. like I say, baseball, softball, you know, you can still go get some BP on your own.
0: But still, yeah, that's true. But if I was a baseball coach, I'd want you at my practice every day.
1: Oh, I agree. And that's why we leave it up to the coaches.
0: Right.
1: You know, if one of the two coaches says, no, we're not letting our kids do a sport, then that's fine. I'm going to back that. However, there are, you know, and you know, when I say, you look at track, really, you could be a great track athlete and practice on your own and just go to Saturday meets and get qualified for state, region, whatever. So you really could dual sport without missing anything.
0: Right.
1: And that's why you see most of the dual sporting in indoor track, outdoor track. I mean, like I said, wrestling, I'm sure you don't want to miss in your practice whatsoever. However, Absolutely. It could be done if necessary.
0: Right.
1: But I would go to you and Matt and say, if this kid approached you and y'all came to me, hey, that's your decision. If you don't want to allow it, I got you back.
0: Yeah. Yep. Yep. And there's a lot of other little caveats I guess you could throw in there, but we don't need to talk about all that stuff. But yeah. So at least, and I love the fact, and if you look around, seems like the more successful athletes in one sport are the ones who play sports in other seasons. Now, I know I said seasons, not necessarily new sport, but in the other seasons. Like, we had three guys place in the state tournament. Two of them played sports in the other seasons. One of them made the decision to be just a wrestler only, and that's fine. I mean, it's your decision as a student athlete to make.
1: But even that one has played other sports in the other seasons.
0: Exactly. So
1: you know, every sport has something that it helps you with because it's a different type of muscle group that you're using, or a different skill you're developing. You know, baseball, softball, hand-eye coordination. Football, strength, physical toughness. Soccer, endurance. Basketball kind of wraps a lot of it up. But every group, plus, even, like I say again, being a baseball guy, I was never for, now, maybe two seasons, play in the summer and the spring, but this fall ball and all that, your body cannot handle, like, you know, I'm seeing football now. Starting to become more and more, there's travel leagues and stuff in the spring. Your body cannot handle playing football that long during a year. It's got to have time off. The joints can't do it.
0: Absolutely.
1: It's a rough sport. I mean, you know, baseball, there's a reason when the baseball season ends, they don't send their pitchers automatically to Mexico and start playing in the winter leagues. You got to have time. The arm's got to heal.
2: Let me add this, Steve. If I had a youth still playing and he said his eighth grade year, Dad, I want to concentrate on basketball and nothing else, I would not recommend that as a parent.
1: I wouldn't recommend it. Now, I would not – never force a kid to play something.
2: Never force them to play something, but I would not recommend it. And I'd say there's too many options out there. But by the same token, like you said, if you start working at one muscle group all the time, then you're going to injure something playing something.
1: I mean, you know, you can just look at general conditioning as a thing, weightlifting. There's a reason you don't go in and do the bench press every day, because that muscle group needs time to heal. But there's also a reason that you add other exercises to work the other muscle groups. It's the same thing with athletics. Add them all together.
2: Right.
0: Absolutely. Guys, July 1st marked the 19th anniversary of the current era of WNRV. 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
1: And we're back.
0: You know, guys, we've been talking about dual sporting and playing multiple sports. Sometimes you get a special group of athletes coming through, and no matter what sport they play, they are pretty good.
1: Yes.
0: And so we have one to talk about. Steve, do you want to take the lead on this one?
1: Well, you got the 25-26 senior class at Abington, especially on the female side, who won three state championships this year.
0: That's truly.
1: And I guess you could say the big three, if you look at it traditionally, they won the volleyball in the fall, the girls basketball in the winter, and the softball in the spring.
0: And like we were saying in the pre-show meeting, Steve, we got a chance to see their volleyball team up close and mm-hmm. perfect, like at courtside, and daggone.
2: All right. So, Steve, what you're saying is if they had a dual sport in the spring, they might have won the track championship, too. Correct.
1: I honestly don't know where they finished in that, but I have a feeling they finished pretty well.
2: Well, if they dual sported, they probably did. If they allowed them to do dual sport, and they did, they might have won it.
1: But yeah,
2: it sounds like an amazing group of athletes.
1: Yeah, it was. Yeah. You know, we got to see that volleyball team up close. I actually saw the basketball team play a game. They're good.
2: So in talking about that. And I know the point Jerry's trying to make is all of those sports, they played a lot of them, probably the core group of athletes in those sports played together and showed the diversity that you need to be a high school athlete. And Steve, I've heard you say this many times. One of the first questions a recruiter will ask an athlete is, what other sports did you play?
1: Yes.
0: Yeah. Yep.
1: Yeah, a lot of times, you know, you go to these recruiting trips or you have coaches come into our high school recruiting and you know, you introduce the kids and you figure, hey, you know, what I don't know what to quote, but something to do with that sport. And nine times out of 10, that first question is, hey, what other sports do you play? And, you know, you can kind of see the kids usually are taken back by that. They're like, oh, you didn't want me specializing? And nine times out of 10, they don't. You know, I heard a very big-time baseball coach. He said, you know, if we have two kids at the same position we're looking at, everything's fairly equal. One of them may be a little behind in something. If I have a kid that played other sports in high school compared to specializing, mm-hmm. I'm taking the one that played other sports because we know they still have room to grow and we know they faced other challenges. Mm-hmm. And, you know, I really took that to heart when that coach told me that. That was a Division I big-time baseball coach.
0: Yeah, I just read something this week where a big-time ACC football program, not Tech, said that they really love recruiting guys who not only play football but also wrestled. Yeah. Just they're again, the leverage, all that stuff. And the funny thing is that ACC school doesn't offer wrestling in college, so so I guess I have to worry about somebody switching sports on them.
1: Yeah, you know.
2: You do now because they could transfer to another school that has a great wrestling program without losing any eligibility.
0: Yeah.
1: All right, yeah, so there's always, you know, this senior class. Wow, that's incredible.
0: Yeah, now let me say this. So their volleyball team that won the state championship in Class 3 finished 29-3. Their three losses was all to the same school. Matter of fact, it was a school that they beat when it mattered most in the state championship, and that was Christiansburg.
1: Yes.
0: So that was a big deal. Girls basketball state championship finished 22-8 and won their last six entering the postseason. And then in softball, they went a perfect 30-0. So that's undefeated there, Jeff.
2: You think?
0: Yeah.
2: What if they'd have been 29-0-1?
0: Okay, there you go. And
2: they would have still been undefeated.
0: That's true. And one of the athletes that was at least involved in two of those that we know of for sure is WNRV's own Terry Reed's second cousin, Maggie Crabtree. So there you go, man. Ties to WNRV all the way in Abingdon with these three state championships. That's pretty cool.
1: Got her athletic ability from Chester.
0: There you go. That's it. But three sports, three championships, one legendary Falcon class. And, of course, this info we got from Fresh Off the Clock, our friends over there. So let me ask you guys this. If, and I'm assuming they do, Abingdon has a Sports Hall of Fame. Do you think that those three championship teams all go into their Hall of Fame?
10: Eventually.
0: I guess the question would be, how could they not?
2: And I hope that if they have that and if they do that, they do them all in the same year. They don't spread them out and stuff.
0: Yeah. Right.
1: I'm not sure if they do. I was just there Tuesday, me and Coach Sutphin, for the area eligibility meeting, but I don't know.
2: We'll have to find somebody in Abington we know and ask them. Jared.
0: Yeah, I can do that. You know, we kind of covered the World Cup a little as the United States was in it, and it did wrap up last Sunday. You know, the semifinals were two really good 2-1 games. Spain beat France 2-1 and Argentina stunned England 2-1. So it set up the third place match between England and France. And it was, I guess for a soccer match, a high scoring affair. You know, England beats France in the third place match 6-4. Jeff, that'd be
1: You don't see that very often.
0: Yeah, that'd be a 42-28 football game.
2: Yeah, roughly. And they, let me just say, I don't know because I didn't watch it. They probably played the backup goaltenders because the backup goaltenders probably hadn't seen much action.
0: Yeah, maybe. And then you got the championship game, which pits Spain and Argentina against each other. And that was not a high-scoring affair. That ended up being a 1-0 win for Spain, who wins the 2026 World Cup in the United States.
2: Now, was that a 3-0 score, a 6-0 score, 7-0 score, an 8-0 score in football?
0: I'm going to say probably a
2: 7-0. Okay.
1: I'm actually going with I actually saw a little bit of that one. That was probably more of a 2-0.
0: safety.
1: Yeah.
2: Yeah, it's funny. We mentioned all that because that's the way you can score points in high school football. You got the touchdown is 6, field goals 3, safety's 2. Then you got a 1-point conversion, 2-point conversion after the touchdown. Unless you're Cutter McLaughlin and you can miss the touchdown and go for the extra point.
0: So in our last 3 minutes, we're going to cover a sports story, I guess, outside of our realm that's kind of big, but we've kind of let it go over the years. And that is LeBron James, fellas. He is no longer with the Lakers. He is changing team again. He has taken his talents elsewhere.
2: Good.
0: And you know, the people that fixed was the 76ers, the Heat, the Cavaliers, and the Warriors. And you think about that, and you're like, man, he's probably going to go to the Warriors to play with Steph Curry and Draymond Green and just cruise his way to a title. But that is not who he chose, guys. He chose, he's taking his talents to Philly to be a member of the Philadelphia 76ers.
2: That'll make Curry happy.
0: Who?
2: Curry.
0: Terry Reed, oh, a 76ers fan. So he is now a fan of LeBron. But, you know, this is the fourth time in his career that he has changed teams. You know, he started with the Cleveland Cavaliers, a hometown guy. Then he went to the Heat. Then he went to the
1: fifth time. He came back to the Cavaliers from the Heat.
2: Yeah.
0: Yeah.
1: Then went to the Lakers.
0: Yeah, yeah.
2: So, well, actually, 1, 2, 3. It's only the fourth time he's moved because he started out in Cleveland.
0: Yeah, and it says for the fourth time in his career.
2: Yes.
0: So,
2: 4 different teams and 4 moves because the first move was to Miami, second was to back to Cleveland, third was to L.A. and now to Philadelphia.
0: Yeah, I agree with that. That's pretty good math there, Jeff. So what do you guys think? Was that the right move for him?
1: Yeah, I mean, I think it was the right move both sides. I mean, Philadelphia, you know, everybody says how his skills are diminishing. He averaged 20 points a game last year. Philly got him for $8 million.
0: Yeah. So,
1: if you look at the forwards, I saw a thing yesterday. You look at the forwards in the league that averaged the same stats as what he did. The next closest is a $40 million contract. He's the only one earning under 40 mil.
0: Wow.
1: And he signed a 2-year 8 mil. So technically he's only getting 4 mil the first year.
2: Is Bronny going with him?
1: No.
0: Not yet. But who knows?
1: So I think it's a good move. I mean, you know, if he still loves the game and wants to play, so be it. Go play for somebody else.
2: And one other thing I want to say is – I wonder about Terry's choices of teams, because he's got the Cincinnati Reds for baseball out of Ohio, the Philadelphia 76ers out of Pennsylvania for basketball, and the Dallas Cowboys out of Houston, out of

0: This has been the Speaking of Sports Show with Steve Wilson, Jeff Turner, and Jerry Hagerman. 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
1: Yeah.
0: I'll say, Ruby! 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
4: Mostly sunny for this afternoon near 80, partly cloudy 60 to 65 tonight. Tomorrow mostly sunny 75 to 80. A few clouds tomorrow night, low 60s. And on Monday, mostly sunny, 85 degrees. Tuesday, showers, thunderstorms, 80 to 85, partly sunny, 80 Wednesday. And on Thursday, mostly sunny, high near 80. I'm staff meteorologist Bill Jackwoman on the Virginia News Network.
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4: A Friday morning shooting hits two contract workers at a VDOT staging yard.
5: Responding route one, we have one confirmed DOA.
4: One man dead on scene in Chesterfield County and a wounded second man dying later in the hospital. State police are handling it. Sergeant Jessica Sheehan tells CBS 6.
6: They are employees of a contracting company that works for VDOT. At this time, it is believed to be a domestic-related incident. The shooter knew at least one of the victims.
4: Sergeant Sheehan says they have no suspects in custody and no victim names to announce as of Friday. Workers' comp rates are set to decline again in Virginia next year, and they're already the second lowest in the nation. Workers' comp pays for medical care and at least some lost wages when a worker's hurt on the job. Employers have to buy it. The base rate for most employers would fall 5.6% next year if the state corporation approves it. Google cuts water use plans at its planned data center in Virginia. Here's Rebecca Hughes.
7: Google's changing plans for a massive data center project in Botetourt County. The company now says the first of three proposed facilities will use air cooling technology rather than traditional water cooling, a move expected to reduce overall water demand. According to the Cardinal News, the announcement comes after months of questions from residents and environmental advocates concerning how much water the project could consume. Critics, however, say they still want answers about the long-term environmental and energy impacts before the project moves forward. I'm Rebecca Hughes.
4: It's a first for Virginia. A leatherback sea turtle laying eggs in the sand of Virginia Beach last Saturday night. That's the first recorded leatherback sea turtle nesting in the state. They're the largest living turtles in the world and grow up to 6 feet long with a weight close to 2,000 pounds. I'm Charlie O'Brien.
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10: Weather.
9: Mostly sunny for this afternoon near 80. Partly cloudy, 60 to 65 tonight. Tomorrow, mostly sunny, 75 to 80. A few clouds tomorrow night, low 60s. And on Monday, mostly sunny, 85 degrees. Tuesday, showers, thunderstorms, 80 to 85. Partly sunny, 80 Wednesday. And on Thursday, mostly sunny, high near 80. I'm staff meteorologist Bill Jackman on the Virginia News Network.
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1: 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UVA football's coming off a historic season. ACC champs and Gator Bowl win. Head coach Tony Elliott says the tricks to focus on this fall.
2: You have to be disciplined to eliminate the things that come with it that don't help you get better.
1: UVA's first training camp practice is Wednesday. Tough start for ODU this fall. 0-4 against James Madison since 2022, but it's Madison for the Monarchs. Conference opener September 26th. Virginia basketball sophomore Chance Mallory's on track to be the Cavaliers' starting point guard this season. Norfolk State head football coach Michael Vick is putting last year's 1-11 season behind him. Says they want what South Carolina State has: success. I'm Charlie O'Brien with sports on the Virginia News Network.
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4: Mostly sunny for this afternoon, near 80, partly cloudy, 60 to 65 tonight. Tomorrow, mostly sunny, 75 to 80. A few clouds tomorrow night, low 60s. And on Monday, mostly sunny, 85 degrees. Tuesday, showers, thunderstorms, 80 to 85, partly sunny, 80 Wednesday. And on Thursday, mostly sunny, high near 80. I'm staff meteorologist Bill Jackwoman on the Virginia News Network.
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Good afternoon. Welcome to the New River Valley Jamboree. I'm your host, Terry Reed, bringing the Jamboree each Saturday, 3 to 4 p.m. This week, I'm going to bring you a set from Canyon River Bluegrass. They were the featured bluegrass band back at the 2010 Henry Reed Memorial Fiddlers Convention, which was held the second weekend in June, down at the Glenland Town Park. And this is the first of the two sets that they did on Friday night. Enjoy.

0: Can y'all hear everything all right? What's loud? Can we turn the bass down a little bit? It's pretty loud up here, too. How about that, Jason? A lot better? What about the instrument? Bring the guitar down just a little bit.
1: No, don't please. You do it. Don't you dare do it.
0: And crank the kidding. Banjo wide open.
2: That big fella out there.
1: Yeah, in case anybody loses a boat paddle, we got one right here.
0: I seen a bumper sticker said, paddle faster, I hear banjo music. I want to know who made that sticker. I think that's something off of Deliverance.
1: Probably a guitar picker.
0: Yeah, he probably did. I've never seen that movie, but I heard it's pretty good. Well, this guy right here on guitar, he's our lead singer, and he is not too far from here, Giles County, Virginia.
3: I'm not too far from here. I'm right here.
0: Yeah, he's right here. He's not real far at all. But he went to Giles High School. We won't tell you when he graduated. But he and I have been friends probably about 12 years or so. And we put this group together probably about 10 years ago. And he is a really good singer, and he's introduced me to a lot of people. And he has been on the road with Michelle Nixon and Drive the past couple, 3 years. And he's been on a couple albums with her that you can buy. And we're going to let him sing you a number called the Tennessee Blues. Mr. Patrick Robertson.

0: Thank you.
1: We got a little special treat for you guys. We got a friend of ours here that is one heck of a singer.
2: She's Come on, tell her where she's from.
1: Oh, she's from up there in old Floyd County.
2: Go Buffalo! Chips.
1: But we won't hold that against her. And she sings so good that no matter where she's from, she's worth it. So, y'all make her welcome, Miss Ashley Blankenship.
0: She's going to sing y'all an old Alison Krauss number written by Larry Cordell called Two Highways.

0: All right. Yeah. Ashley Blankenship.
1: It's Ashley Blankenship.
2: 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You bet your grass.
1: I can do that. Now we introduce this mandolin player right here with you, right for you. For those of you who don't know, he is from over around the Radford area, originally I think around the Stewart area there. So he graduated over into Radford and we've ruined him. So he can't go back to live, he just got to stay where he's at from now on. We're awful fortunate to have him come with us tonight and play with us. He's a good friend of ours, one heck of a musician, one heck of a feller. Y'all make him welcome, Miss Gail Shockley. Get Gail to come up here and play one for you called 8 More Miles to Louisville.

0: Now we get to introduce this here banjo player to you. He's from all the way over there in Pulaski, Virginia. He's had a, well, let's say an interesting career in bluegrass. He's got to be in the presence with some of the greatest musicians out there. One of which that we can mention so far is Bull Lawson and Quicksilver. He played with them for about 2 or 3 years. He's played with Lou Reed in Carolina, played with Kenny and Amanda Smith.
1: Blue Ridge?
0: Blue Ridge.
1: Who ain't you played with? That'd be the easiest thing.
0: He's played with several more than his fair share. I'm kind of a little bit envious of him. I don't think it's right. Somebody played the banjo the way he does and still get to play with everybody. It just don't seem right. Banjo player bad.
2: Never let a guitar player introduce you.
0: Y'all make him welcome, Mr. Joey Cox.
2: There's a sweet little miss.

0: of all the songs, I guess the one that I love best is a polka on the old banjo.
1: Mr. Joey Cox.
0: Thank you.
1: Well, we'll introduce this bass player down here, this dreaded electric bass player.
2: And I ain't been thrown out yet.
1: Well, we asked permission before we brought the electric bass up here, so we didn't offend anybody, and we hope we don't. It's not our intentions at all. And
2: I'm going to play both of these at the same time.
1: We
2: watch
1: just figured
2: this.
1: We'd be safe. This is not gay lax, so...
0: Well, we're gonna play musical instruments and switch around. Am I going too fast for you?
1: Need a step stool. Old long-legged bass player. Do an old White Rice and Santa Cruz tune for you called Molly.

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2: 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Coming to you from our cozy little home here along the New River, Route 100, between Ayers and Parisburg, on this last Saturday in July. This week, bringing you a set from Kenyon River Bluegrass. This is the first of the two sets they did out at the 2010 Henry Reed Memorial Fiddlers Convention.
0: We'll do another Wyatt Lice and Santa Cruz tune. It's called Picture in a Tear.

0: Pants on the ground is not allowed in Glenland.
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0: We'll get Joey to come around here and do a Ricky Skaggs. We got any Ricky Skaggs fans out there? Maybe one? Well, this song is really going to appeal to you, feller.
1: Yeah.
0: This one, Larry Cordell had a little something to do with the writing on this one as well. And
1: I sure don't do this song justice.
0: Oh, he does it, Joey. That's what he does.
1: Yeah. I taught Ricky how to sing this, I think. Well, let me get the right key. I told him it wasn't in that key. The Highway 40 Blue. One, two, three. All these Highway 40 Blue.

0: Mr. Joey Cox. Ricky Skaggs instructor right there.
1: We're going to do y'all one more and take a short intermission. And I think I'm going to go get me an onion ring. This is one we get requests for. It never fails. So we just had to learn it.
0: If you know it, sing it. Sing it loud. We want to hear you.
1: I doubt you've ever heard this before, but we'll see y'all here in a little bit.

0: 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We'll see y'all here in just a little bit.
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0: I appreciate y'all hanging out here with us. Okay. Put a few songs here for you. Start out with one called The Midnight Fire.

0: Heard some nice bluegrass from Canyon River Bluegrass Band. That was one we recorded out at the 2010 Henry Reed Memorial Fiddlers Convention, where they were the featured bluegrass band. Snuck in a couple extra tunes there from their second set that year. Well, thanks for listening to the Jamboree. Be sure to tune in next week.
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3: Weather.
4: Partly cloudy for tonight, 60 to 65. Mostly sunny, warm, pleasant tomorrow, 75 to 80. Few clouds tomorrow night, low 60s. And on Monday, starting the week, mostly sunny, warm, low to mid 80s. Showers, thunderstorms on Tuesday, 80 to 85. Partly to mostly sunny, upper 70s Wednesday and Thursday. I'm staff meteorologist Bill Jackwoman on the Virginia News Network.
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6: A Friday morning shooting hits two contract workers at a VDOT staging yard.
7: Responding Route 1, we have one confirmed POA.
6: One man dead on scene in Chesterfield County and a wounded second man dying later in the hospital. State police are handling it. Sergeant Jessica Sheehan tells CBS 6.
8: They are employees of a contracting company that works for VDOT. It is believed to be a domestic-related incident. The shooter knew at least one of the victims.
6: Sergeant Sheehan says they have no suspects in custody and no victim names to announce as of Friday. Workers' comp rates are set to decline again in Virginia next year. Workers' comp pays for medical care and at least some lost wages when a worker's hurt on the job. Employers have to buy it. The base rate for most employers would fall 5.6% next year if the state corporation approves it. I'm Charlie O'Brien.
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10: Partly cloudy for tonight, 60 to 65. Mostly sunny, warm, pleasant tomorrow, 75 to 80. Few clouds tomorrow night, low 60s. And on Monday, starting the week, mostly sunny, warm, low to mid 80s. Showers, thunderstorms on Tuesday, 80 to 85. Partly to mostly sunny, upper 70s Wednesday and Thursday. I'm staff meteorologist Bill Jackwoman on the Virginia News Network.
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1: 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UVA football's coming off a historic season. ACC champs and Gator Bowl win. Head coach Tony Elliott says the tricks to focus on this fall.
2: You have to be disciplined to eliminate the things that come with it that don't help you get better.
1: UVA's first training camp practice is Wednesday. Tough start for ODU this fall. 0-4 against James Madison since 2022, but it's Madison for the Monarchs. Conference opener September 26th. Virginia basketball sophomore Chance Mallory's on track to be the Cavaliers' starting point guard this season. Norfolk State head football coach Michael Vick is putting last year's 1-11 season behind him. Says they want what South Carolina State has: success. I'm Charlie O'Brien with sports on the Virginia News Network.
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3: Partly cloudy for tonight, 60 to 65. Mostly sunny, warm, pleasant tomorrow, 75 to 80. Few clouds tomorrow night, low 60s. And on Monday, starting the week, mostly sunny, warm, low to mid 80s. Showers, thunderstorms on Tuesday, 80 to 85. Partly to mostly sunny, upper 70s Wednesday and Thursday. I'm staff meteorologist Bill Jackwoman on the Virginia News Network.
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5: Part of a legal challenge over a Virginia data center is still up in the air.
6: A lawsuit over the construction of a massive data center in Louisa County has been partially dismissed. A federal judge granted part of Amazon's request to toss the lawsuit on July 10th. A homeowner living near the site has asked the court to stop the project, saying it has disrupted his quality of life and affected his business. The judge did allow the homeowner to continue his private nuisance claim and has scheduled an injunction hearing for next month. I'm Richard Stelling.
5: A post-game fireworks show at CarMax Park took an unexpected turn after sparks were sent towards fans in the stands. Officials say an investigation is underway after a fireworks malfunction followed a Richmond Flying Squirrels game Thursday night. According to 29 News, no serious injuries were reported. The Richmond Fire Department responded, and the fireworks contractor is now working to determine what went wrong. Six University of Virginia rowers are in Germany to compete in the World Rowing Under 23 Championship. All six competitors were part of the UVA Varsity 8 teams that competed in the 2026 NCAA Championship. The competition continues through Sunday. Wildlife experts in Virginia are celebrating a once-in-a-lifetime discovery. Scott Kimbler with more.
7: For the first time in the state of Virginia, we had a leatherback sea turtle come up and lay a nest on one of our beaches.
8: Aaron Bates, a stranding response team rehabilitation manager at Virginia Aquarium, says the nest was discovered at Naval Air Station Oceana's Dam Neck Annex in Virginia Beach, where teams from NAS Oceana, the Virginia Aquarium, and other agencies worked together to locate and protect the eggs.
7: We put a screen or a cage over it. 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
8: Leatherbacks, the world's largest sea turtles, typically nest on tropical and subtropical beaches, making this Virginia nesting event highly unusual.
5: I'm Rebecca Hughes.
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11: Partly cloudy for tonight, 60 to 65. Mostly sunny, warm, pleasant tomorrow, 75 to 80. Few clouds tomorrow night, low 60s. And on Monday, starting the week, mostly sunny, warm, low to mid 80s. Showers, thunderstorms on Tuesday, 80 to 85. Partly to mostly sunny, upper 70s Wednesday and Thursday. I'm staff meteorologist Bill Jackwoman on the Virginia News Network.
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3: Partly cloudy for tonight, 60 to 65. Mostly sunny, warm, pleasant tomorrow, 75 to 80. Few clouds tomorrow night, low 60s. And on Monday, starting the week, mostly sunny, warm, low to mid 80s. Showers, thunderstorms on Tuesday, 80 to 85. Partly to mostly sunny, upper 70s Wednesday and Thursday. I'm staff meteorologist Bill Jackman on the Virginia News Network.
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Harlem this week. Well, he never made A's when he sat in the classroom. Never got dates with the prettiest girl.

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4: Partly cloudy for tonight, 60 to 65. Mostly sunny, warm, pleasant tomorrow, 75 to 80. Few clouds tomorrow night, low 60s. And on Monday, starting the week, mostly sunny, warm, low to mid 80s. Showers, thunderstorms on Tuesday, 80 to 85. Partly to mostly sunny, upper 70s Wednesday and Thursday. I'm staff meteorologist Bill Jackwoman on the Virginia News Network.
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